Sana Maria Katia Namaleki, Sana Nama Nama Nakatam, Sekata.

Bourse.

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Never let us go.

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It is God you need, not any man.

When God gives you everything you are looking for, when God gives you everything you are looking for, the purpose for everything is to glorify Him. The purpose for everything is to represent Him. To represent Him accurately, you need to see Him. There are some prayers you pray that you need. You cannot talk about Him if you have not seen Him. You can't represent Him if you have not seen Him. If you have not touched His grace, what will you be saying? The world is already noisy. There are those talking about Him not by His Spirit. How will you be different? You need to see. He needs to tell you. He needs to instruct you. He needs to lead you. You are not led by popular opinion. You are not led by fame. You are led by the Spirit of God. In these times we are in and we are going into, Gio Barriro told you about four, you'll be on your own. He says, in the last days, I will pour out. I often say, why do we only like to hold on to the promise of babies? Why do we like to hold on to the promise of prosperity? Why do we pray with that one? Why don't we hold on to the promise of His Spirit? He says, in the last days, He didn't say, I may. He says, I will. So there is an outpouring. And He says, on all flesh. I have said it. It looks like a joke. When your pet dog speaks the word of the Lord to you, then you'll be afraid. He said, all flesh. Please, what is on a dog? Is it not flesh? I'm asking you. Is it not flesh? Didn't an animal speak in the Bible? Eh? When you refuse to take your place, your dog will prophesy. Your dog will prophesy. Then you will understand why you need to rise up. For those that like cat, when your cat says, thus saith the Lord. Because human being will not put their attention down to hear. You can't stop God. I know we've often heard that He can't do anything without us. I don't quite agree with that. If man will stand in his way, he will bypass man. Are you listening to me? He is God. He can't be tamed. Show me. He cannot be tamed. So if you are thinking, if I don't get up, He won't go do it without me. When the Bible says the rock will stand up, the trees, they talk of Him. You say you will not talk. They say grow up. You say you will not grow. They say find spirit. You say you not find spirit. Don't worry. Your cat will prophesy. My only consolation for you, or my only concern, is you might not live. Because if you see it, you might faint. And from there, die. Do you understand? Because it will be strange to you. It will be too much for you to take. So when they say to you,

to see. I need to see like you. I need to know like you. I need to talk like you. I need to look like you. I need to look like you.

Can you lift both hands? Look to Jesus. A lot of you, something will happen to you tonight. The Holy Spirit drives you to somebody. The work of the Holy Spirit is to drive you to somebody. The Holy Spirit drives you to Jesus. Jesus is the written word. So you are going to find yourself. It's not just about praying in tongues. You find yourself going into the word and searching. If you want to see, you want to know him, you search the scripture. Every time you engage the Holy Spirit, he takes you to Jesus. The Bible says his job is to glorify Jesus. And where he will take you is the word. So that your eyes can be open. If you find yourself praying in the Holy Ghost for long, he will take you to the Bible. If you find yourself singing in the Holy Ghost for long, he takes you here. Because if you don't know what he's reading, remember the Spirit led Jesus into the wilderness. When he got there, what was tested from Jesus? What did the devil test in Jesus? He tested what is written, the word. So you cannot beat the devil by just crying. Are you listening to me? Are you listening to me? You can't beat the devil by just crying. When the devil came for Jesus, he came to test the word. He said, it is written. Maybe they say your angels will carry you. But Jesus, who is the word himself, said to him, come. You are not reading it complete. For everything you want to bring, I have made a provision to answer you. So the Holy Spirit will lead you to the word tonight. You find yourself at home searching the scriptures. You are thinking of those children. He has given you the children. Are you listening to me? Let me tell you, it's happening without your effort. Iwo kolo ma ba se. Olorun so gbogbo. Ninu ohun gbogbo. So is it the baby? Take your mind off. It is done. This time, next year, you will hold your baby. I did not pray. I only said the word of the Lord. And if he be God, let him do his work. I'm not God. I'm not the healer. I'm not the supplier of babies. He is. And he says, take your mind off it. He's raining them. It's a rain of babies. This time next year, Pastor Joseph, when they carry the babies, we will give Jesus glory. You know, you and I will not take the glory. Yes. So leave the babies. Go home. Search the word. You see this thing that happened to you, that you are scared, that he carried you from your seat and landed you on the floor, is to take you here. You'll find that what happens to you is written. There's no sakamanje in our kingdom. There's no magic in our kingdom. This is the rule. This is the book. You don't read it, you don't grow. You can't even boycott it with music. So let's get our head straight. So if you're in church, you don't love the word, but you love worship, you have a problem. Are you listening to me? Hey, am I talking to people? Why are you not talking? I'm not saying what you like. If you're in church and you say, I love singing, I love worship in songs, but you don't love the word, when they are studying the word, you are sleeping, you have a problem. Because everything comes out from the word. That's why the music writer said, when the music fades and the holy street away, and I simply come, longing just to bring something that is of worth, that will bless.
bless your heart. And then he says, I'll bring you more praise, because for a song is not what? He likes songs, but he's looking for something more. You search. If your songs and your words can mean the same thing, your heart is saying it, your mouth is saying it, then it makes sense. If that doesn't happen, you are just singing.

for this night is a surgical work he wants to do in you, and he has done it, and you need to go and read the word. We are perishing for lack of knowledge. This generation likes music more than the word of God. Everywhere you turn, one new release, another new release. We don't even have time to chew one finish before another one comes. But when they say, let's come for a word meeting, sit down and learn of Jesus, we don't like it. We sleep. But I know Pastor Joseph loves the word. And that's why I love this house. And they said, come dressed to meet your lover. Some people's dressing doesn't, but it's okay. Beyond the dressing, he sees the heart. That's what we've said. Your best is not what looks best. Are you listening to me? Your best is not what looks best. There is somebody that weighs it. Huh? There's somebody that does what? Weighs it. I'll leave you shortly. Can everyone in this place rise? Lift your hands and say, thank you, Jesus, for your love. No, thank you, Jesus, for your love. Thank you, Jesus, for your love. Thank you for loving us so much. Thank you for caring for us so much. Thank you for giving us all things that pertains to life and godliness. Before I spoke a word,

0: That's your love song to your lover. I leave you with that. Before I took a breath, you breathe your life. Think about what you're saying. You have been so, so kind to me. You will sing it again. Think about it. Any word we say without meaning doesn't make sense. If I spoke a word, you were. The lyric is Nana. What are you looking at me? You have been so, so good. You have been
1: so, so good.
0: You are talking to your lover now. You're not talking to

is the problem. Wait. You will sing it one more time. And you will rejoice for the love. You don't understand. Did you listen to it? Before you were born. Before they conceived you. So some of you that come and do Ovasabi. Before they gave birth to you. Before you started speaking, he has spoken his word over you. He said you are his chosen, a royal priesthood, a holy nation. No, did you know about that before you were born? But was the word there? So when I say rejoice, just again, wait. I don't like people that like, I don't know if it's the chair that is your problem. When I say rejoice, maybe should we check the dictionary for the meaning of rejoice? What is rejoice? No, don't. See, I don't like people that when I ask questions, they want to answer in English. What is rejoice? Rejoicing for me, but the same Holy Ghost is still here. You don't understand. You just sang a song. If you meant it, rejoicing should not be asked from you. If you understood what they did for you while you were yet a sinner, when they tell you to rejoice and bless him, you don't think it. They don't tell you.

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Ao alé cheia e fogo.

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0: God transformed Dr. Leith Hetland's heart for the nations in a small pastor's meeting in the city of Haugesund in 1995, commissioning him to go out and prepare the nations who have never before heard the gospel. Desiring to spread the mission virus, he founded Global Mission Awareness with the intent of reaching the unreached. Since then, Leith has visited 75 nations on 5 continents and facilitates over 13 peace and harmony conferences in Pakistan, intent on bringing people of different faiths together to build relationships and unity. Leith has brought the gospel into the most spiritual dark areas of the world. Leith's meetings and crusades are widely regarded for supernatural healings, signs and wonders, and over 1 million souls have been saved through his ministry. Let's make welcome Dr.
1: Hello everyone, I am Leith Hetland, and it is such a privilege for me to be able to have this opportunity to be able to share a very, very fresh message that I believe is going to be so vital for the time that we are living in. I just wanted to share a couple of things about me for some of you that do not know who I am. I'm from the country of Norway. I know that's surprising to some of you because my accent. Some of you thought that I had a southern accent, and that's correct, because I'm from the southwest part of Norway, so I'm a true southerner. And I live here in Atlanta with my beautiful wife, Jennifer. And in this season, we're getting plenty of time together. And we have 4 amazing children. So here you have a Norwegian Viking married to a Cherokee Indian. And then you can imagine how our kids are. And hopefully in the near future, we're going to have grandbabies because we are getting ready for it. And I just love my family. And it's been such an honor to be able to both connect with the family of heaven, getting to know the Father, getting to know the Son, and getting to know the Holy Spirit. But then be able to see that the same interdependence that the family of heaven have, to be able to start to see that here on earth. The very honor that is in heaven between a Father, Son, and Spirit. How the Father honors the Son, and Son honor the Spirit. Spirit honor the Son, and the Son honor the Father. To see that culture being established here on earth as it is in heaven. Honor is what love looks like. So I do know that many of you have already seen me teaching on these 3 chairs. This is going to be a very fresh message for this time and this season. I don't know if you're aware of it, but we are in the middle of some of the greatest shaking that has ever taken place in world's history. And everything that can be shook seems to be shaken. I had somebody that said, you do not know what's going on, but everything, it seems like it's being shaken. And I said, yes, there is a shaking. And just let go. Don't try to hold on to it. Just let go of anything that you can let go of in this season so that you can experiencing freedom. And because that's what God does. He's setting us free so that we can help to set people free. Because free people sets people free. He's healing us, and heal people heals people. Hurt people hurts people. So God is doing something very new. And it is important for us as believers, first of all, to be able to answer 3 questions. One of those questions is, what on the earth is going on? What's going on in the world right now? Second question that is important for us to be able to be clear about, what is God doing in this season? And what is God doing in this generation? It's important for us to know what God is up to and what God is doing, to have that spirit of the sons of Issachar that understands the time, but also know what to do. So the second question is, what is God doing? And if not, you will be distracted by what the enemy is doing and listen to all the wrong news that is out there. If you do not know the good news, because that's what God is all about, a gospel of the kingdom, the good news of the kingdom, of the rule and the reign of King Jesus in every area of life. And the third that is as important is to be able to understand, where do you fit in? Where do you fit into God's big picture? 7.5 billion people in this world, but there's only one person like you. And here you are, born for such a time as this. How do you invest your time, your talent, and your treasure right? How can you operate from a place of love? How can you arise and shine for your light has come? And that's part of the reason I have these three chairs with me, and I'm going to be able to bring you in. And my goal today is that you're going to experiencing to live a chair number one lifestyle, that you are going to be able to do what John 17:4, where Jesus says, Father, Father, I have glorified you here on earth, and I have finished everything that he called me to do. That's one of my prayers for you, that you're going to live and love in such a way that you will bring glory to your Father, that the world around you, your family, your business, wherever you've been placed, is going to bring such a glory to who your Father is, that people are going to see how good God is and how loved they are by looking at you. Because what you are beholding is what you're becoming, and what you become is what you will release. And then the second thing Jesus says in John 17:4, I have finished everything that you call me to do. Oh, I do want you to finish well. I know there's some people that have started well, but you're going to finish well. And we're going to take you into this journey where you can be an overcomer in this world. And I have these three chairs, and I'm going to take a few moments to be able to introduce you to this beautiful kingdom perspective, to live a kingdom lifestyle, to be living from heaven towards earth. So right here, I have chair number one. I want you to say it with me, chair number one. Even in this video, you can see it looks a little bit different than the other. And any chair number one believer, and that's going to be my prayer in this setting, that you are going to live and love from this chair. And Ephesians 2:6 talking about that you have been seated with Christ in the heavenlies. That is your seating place. And then this is chair number two. Which chair is this? And this is chair number three. Which chair is this? Yes. So say it with me. Chair number one, chair number two, chair number three. Let me just give you the background, how this came about in my life. Quite a few years, it's actually about 20 years ago, I was ministering in a large African-American church. It was one of those Sunday morning services where the presence of Jesus showed up. I will never forget it, because there was some amazing healings. There was such an outpouring of the Holy Spirit. And I still remember, because I was they put me in this chair when I was sitting in the service, and it's kind of this VIP chair. And I felt a little bit uncomfortable with it. But I remember when the service was over, the people were just like overwhelmed, and they couldn't wait for that evening service because they were going to bring their sick people. I even had one person that says, oh, we have a Down syndrome in an institution. I'm going to get the person because I believe he's going to get healed. So it was such a grace in the Sunday morning service. But then I didn't realize what was actually taking place from experiencing the very pleasure of the Father on a Sunday morning service. Then as I was driving home, there was this little whisper, there was this little voice. And I realized later on, it was not the voice of a loving Father. But that little whisper just started, Leif, you were very anointed this morning, or you are. And in a moment, the presence just lifted. And I couldn't see his face. I couldn't hear his voice. I couldn't feel his love. So I went from pleasure to pressure. I went from operating from a place of rest to feel this restlessness. And now in the next moment, I know that I'm supposed to be there back again on Sunday night, realizing that there's all this expectation, but I realize I don't have the anointing. I'm not burning oil right now. I'm burning flesh. And I just almost panicked. And I got home, and then instead of being anointed at home, I was kind of agitated with my wife and my kids, and I was so restless. And it was like looking at my watch, knowing the service is coming, and it's getting closer and closer to the service, and I didn't have anything to bring. And that's when this whole message on these three chairs, because what I didn't realize at that moment, that Sunday morning I had been in chair number one, but I didn't realize in a moment I ended up in chair number two. And when you're in chair number two, you see how big the giant are. But when you're in chair number one, you see how big God is. I didn't realize I went from the resting place, chair number one is such a resting place, to the restless place. I went from operating as a son with a loving father to eventually moving in and feeling more like an orphan, and that God had forsaken me. It's a whole different way of living and loving. And that's when I realized, and I started to develop some language here to help myself so that I could be in chair number one. And eventually my marriage can be a Chernobyl one marriage. Then my kids can live in a Chernobyl one home. And then when I go to work, that my workplace could be a Chernobyl one workplace. So this started a journey of discovering this message on the three chair. So the question today is, which chair are you living your life from? Are you a Chernobyl one believer? Are you a Chernobyl two believer? Or are you a Chernobyl three non-believer? If you live your life in chair number one is all about the kingdom of God. I want you to say that with me. Say, kingdom of God. In Matthew 6:33, it says, seek first his kingdom and his righteousness, and all these things shall be added unto you. So what it says there in Matthew 6:33, if your priority list is that you are seeking first his kingdom, and his righteousness, not your righteousness, but his righteousness, that everything in life is going to be added unto you. So the people in chair number one, it is all about the kingdom of God, seeking first his kingdom. And to put it in a simple way, if you're going to have a kingdom, you need to have a king of that kingdom. And his name is Jesus. The people in chair number one, Jesus is the king of their life. They have surrendered to the Lordship of Jesus, and they do believe that they can totally trust him. So this is a resting place for people in chair number one. They have established a life upon something that is unshakable, an unshakable kingdom, and an unchanging person, and his name is Jesus. He rules and he reigns. Chair number two is a little bit different. This chair is all about the kingdom of self. The person living the life here, just like I described in my story, it is about me, the kingdom of self. When I'm in chair number two, I don't like it. It's a little uncomfortable. I am a believer. And the good news is you will get to heaven. The bad news is you will not bring heaven to you. The good news is, as I'm saying, that when you're in chair number one, you are saved. The bad news is, you are not safe, because the shaking is not just touching chair number three, it's also touching chair number two in this season. So when we are in this season that we are living in, an inlet of transition, is kingdom of God, chair number one, kingdom of self, chair number two, and the kingdom of the wall, chair number three. If you live your life in chair number one, it is the spirit-filled life. The Bible says, walk in the spirit, and you will not fulfill the desires of your flesh. If you will look at a chair number one believer, they are full of love, joy, peace, patience, kindness, because they are abiding in Jesus. These nine fruits of Jesus will come out of their life. So in the middle of the squeezing that is going on, and there is a squeezing going on, what's in you comes out. So if I was to squeeze an orange, it's going to be orange juice. You squeeze a lemon, it's going to be lemon juice. When you squeeze a chair number one believer, what is going to come out of their life, it is going to be Jesus. The very aroma, the very presence of Jesus. So the people that are living in chair number one, you will find that they found their resting place. They found their identity. They found their intimacy. They found their inheritance. And they found their destiny in Jesus. Chair number two is different. It is not the same thing as chair number one. This is the soulish life. That means that somebody that is living in chair number two is ruled by their emotion, will, mind, and personality. When you are in chair number two here, and you will learn more and more about it, you will find that you're very restless. While chair number one, there is always rest. When you are in chair number two, it's actually the root system of chair number two is fear. And when you're sensing, I know that I'm in chair number two, when I start to feel fear, and out of that there is anxiety, there's shame, there's guilt, the enemy will start to blackmail you. So I know when I'm ending up in chair number two. While in chair number one, I am rooted and grounded in love. Hey, I said I'm rooted. That means my root system and my foundation is love. Ephesians 3:17. When you're in chair number one, you're stepping in how high and how deep and wide and long that love is, so that the fullness dwells in there. And then you can step into Ephesians 3:20, the exceedingly abundantly more than you can think and ask lifestyle. So when I'm in Chernobyl, when I love, when I'm in this place, this is my resting place. The hard work of rest. Rest becomes your weapon of warfare. And out of rest, you're actually wearing the enemy out. When I'm here, wow, I know who I am and I know whose I am. I know my Father. I'm able to see His face. And the way I look at everything else is different. I'm able to hear my Father's voice. The Bible says, my sheep hears my voice and follows me. When I'm in chair number one, I feel His love. And I'm not looking for love in wrong places, because I've already have an A plus before I take the exam. When I'm living in chair number one and I'm experiencing the very affirmation of my Father, I know that I am His. I know I'm His beloved. I know I'm His beloved son, and that my Father loves me and He is well placed with me. I don't get my value based upon what I do. When I'm in chair number one, I get my value based who I am. And I wish I could tell you that I always live in chair number one. Actually, when this crisis situation started to come in, I had just come from Malaysia on a trip, and I was tired, because often what you will find is that first it is fatigue that comes in. And I do not know how it is with you, but for me, I have been so busy with so many different things. And then you get one attack, and then there's another attack, and it is these emotional expenses that led to fatigue. And then when the enemy uses the weapon of fatigue, when you're just tired, from the fatigue, he pushes the button of fear, and then you change into the wrong chair.

shame comes in, then guilt. And then there's pain in chair number two. And that pain is looking for pleasure. And the two ways in chair number two often we're going after, either it's going to be religion. So I have a tendency in chair number two is to start to try to spiritualize it. I would try to get actively involved in religious activity, feeling I need to do something. Because if I do something, then I will have, then I will become. Welcome to the orphan world, where the orphan spirit will start to operate. And you will start to operate from an orphan heart instead of chair number one, instead of being a beloved son and beloved daughter that are living your life like you have a home. In chair number two, I maybe have a nice house, but I don't have that place of belonging. Because in chair number two, I have to behave, to believe, to belong. And when I'm in that place, the next thing the enemy will do is forsaken. You failed, and now you're forsaken. So fatigue, fear, failure, and then forsaken. Now you're isolated, and you can be in quarantined in chair number two, and you are the only one there. And then the enemy will start there, and you are either then going after religion or rebellion. And you're just going to find in different ways to try to medicate. And for some people, that can maybe be just a binge on Netflix. I'm not saying that Netflix is wrong, or it can be other areas. But you're going to try to go into a world of escapism, because pain is looking for pleasure. But then you're going to start to see that there's a whole wall in chair number three. And that could be Muslims or Hindus or Buddhists. The majority of America is living in chair number three. The majority of the world is living, and they are lost in chair number three. And now you will realize that this world is actually influencing you. And in chair number two, you're not able to influence the world. You're being influenced by the world. In chair number two, when you are here, you will talk about, oh, it's getting dark. While when you're in chair number one, you're in the light business. And every time there is darkness, your stock goes up. And you're realizing that you can arise and shine, for your light has come. I'm going to give you a couple of stories connected with this, because I've had many different times I've learned the lessons of chair number two. I still remember very clearly that there was a time I had just come to Pakistan, and I was at a Vari hotel in my hotel room. It was also one of those moments that I didn't realize that I had gone from chair number one to chair number two. And again, I'd spent about 72 hours traveling to the Middle East. And it has been some delays, and had ended up in Dubai. And finally, in the middle of the night, when I got to Avari Hotel, I couldn't sleep. I was exhausted. And finally, by early morning, I had finally got to be able to snooze for a few moments. And then, right outside, it was the first early prayer. And then in the next moment, because listen, when you're in chair number one, you are anointed. But when you're in chair number two, you are annoying. And then in the next moment, I'm starting getting irritated, and, oh God, it's getting harder, it's difficult, and I can't sleep. And so in chair number two, you're whining, while in chair number one, you are shining. And I started to whine, and I started to complain. And I decided, again, my escapism is, let me look at TV to try to get rid of some of the fear and anxiety and irritation and the restlessness that I had. And I'm starting to click the channel, and it was like one imam after the other is just teaching on TV. And I was looking for CNN. And then finally, as I was looking on TV, I decided I'm going to try to go back to sleep. And I couldn't, so I went back to the channels again. And then there was one imam there, and I could just feel, because as I was looking at that imam, chair number three, I was looking from chair number two. And here is the difference. If you're looking from chair number one, you do not see people the way they are, but the way they're going to be. If you are in chair number one, as I'm saying, you do not treat people based upon their history, but their destiny. It's a whole different way. When I'm looking here, I will see Islam as a problem in chair number two. While I'm in chair number one, I see Islam as a promise. Can you see the difference? It's a whole paradigm difference. Because in chair number one, I have the lenses of love. In chair number one, I'm seeing my Father's face. And I'm seeing me the way Papa God sees me. And the way I see the world and the way I see the future is very different. Full of love, full of joy, full of peace. So I was stuck in this chair. And then the Holy Spirit whispered to me. The challenge in chair number two, God speaks. The problem is not God. It is

It's just that when God speaks, it has to filter its way through your soul to touch your spirit. While in chapter number one, the spirit, soul, body, and out of there is life. So here you are hearing the Father's voice. There's nothing that stops you from receiving what the Father says. But here the only thing is a little bit difficult. Is this God, or is this the devil, or is this just myself? So when God was speaking, I heard a little whisper, and he says, "Do you see that imam? I want you to meet him." And I'm thinking, I don't want to meet him. I want to sleep. And I was complaining a little bit, whining a little bit. But the Holy Spirit, I realized it was the Holy Spirit. He says, I want you to meet him. And I was like, I don't know even how to connect. I don't know who he is. But by the morning, I just made a decision to be obedient. And to be honest with you, the selfish reasons I was thinking so I could go back to sleep. Maybe if I'm obedient, God is going to give me some sleep. But then eventually I contacted my coordinator, Dr. Marcus Fida. And I said, "Marcus, do you see that there's a certain time on television and you have this person, this imam?" And I just felt the Holy Spirit says, "We're going to meet him." And Marcus was telling me, he says, "Leif, that's going to be almost impossible. You need to understand, this guy in the Middle East is as big as Oprah is in America." So I was thinking, well, I felt it was the Holy Spirit. And first he was saying, "This is almost impossible." I said, "Well, please just contact his headquarters and see if we can meet." A few hours went by, and then I got the news back again. Marcus Fida came back and says, "I contacted the headquarters, and I couldn't even get through the secretary of his personal administrator. The answer is no, there's no way that he wants to see you." And I don't know what to do. And I thought, "Yeah, God, now I can sleep." And then the Holy Spirit says, "Leif, I didn't ask you to try to see him. I said, I want you to see him." And it's like And at that moment, I started to be broken. I said, "I don't know how to do that." And then I did something, and this is the lifestyle of each one of us in this season. I repented. The word repent means metanoia. It means change the way you think. So the metanoia, repent. I repented. That means I went back into the penthouse where I belong with Papa God. Repent. In chair number one, you're living in the penthouse. Why would you want to live in the basement in chair number two when you can live in the penthouse in chair number one? Repent. So I went back to chair number one. And then the Holy Spirit, now in chair number one, the voice is clear. And the Holy Spirit says, "I want you to watch the television." And he said, "What do you see when you look at this man?" And I'm standing there and thinking about, I'm looking at that TV. And I said, I see an imam. He said, "What else do you see?" And then I'm just quiet for a few moments, because I knew the Holy Spirit was not asking me the question because he lacked the answer. Actually, the Holy Spirit was asking me because he wanted me to see what the Father was seeing. If you are looking at the terrorist Saul in the New Testament, what are you seeing? In chair number two, I would say, "I see a terrorist. He was involved in the killing of Stephen." But if you are in chair number one and you're seeing the same terrorist Saul, what are you seeing? "Oh, I see the Apostle Paul. I see love is patient, love is kind, it does not envy. I see the author of most of the New Testament. I see this incredible follower of Jesus." That's what I see. And that's the beautiful part of chair number one, that you're seeing with the eyes of love. You're seeing things from heaven's perspective. You are seeing the invisible so that you can do the impossible. So I started to describe. I say, I see a man of peace. I see a peacemaker. I see this, and I start to speak to the television, and I can feel my spirit is becoming alive. I see this guy is going to change the world with peace. And then the Holy Spirit, "What are you going to do about it?" And I'm just taking a few moments there. And I just waiting again, because in chair number one, it is coming from him. And then it goes through him and it goes back to him. So I just waited till the Father just gave me an idea. And in a moment, it was like this crazy idea that came to me and said, "I am going to give him the International Peace Award of the Year." And I was like, that is crazy enough thought that it must be God. I knew it couldn't be the devil. It's definitely not my flesh, because that's the last thing that I would do. And I knew that in chair number two, if it is the devil or the flesh, but I knew that it can't be. This has to be you, Father. You are actually whispering to me. What a brilliant idea. Let me go and get an International Peace Award made up. So we made this glass sculpture. It was a $240, if you translate it into rupees,
And we bought and got put together his name, put together here from Global Mission Awareness, the Ambassador of Love, and then put the name of this top Muslim leader and says, you have won the International Peace Award because you are seeing them from heaven's view. And later on, we contacted the headquarters of this person. And again, the same person said, we told you he is not interested. And they said, well, I don't know if you're aware, but that your boss, he has won the International Peace Award of the Year. And he said, what are you talking about? Oh, he has won the International Peace Award. What do you think is going to happen to you and your position if he finds out that he has won this big International Peace Award and you stopped him from receiving it? You stopped him from receiving the honor. And he got a little, let me check. So he went to his personal assistant and we got a similar response. And finally, we got the news. And a couple of my people, one was Bob Phillips and a couple of other of my friends, we went over to that headquarter, was invited there. And on one side, all the imams are sitting, and on the other side, the women behind the burqa. And I was able to come there and to present the Peace Award of the Year. Something just started to change. The environment started to change. Because in chair number one, you become an environment changer. So if he can change this environment, we can change any environment that is in this world. So in chair number two, it's different. Here you're always checking the temperature of what's in the world. And you're being affected by the temperature. But while you're in chair number one, you become a thermostat. You're actually setting the temperature. Setting the temperature in homes, in businesses, in community, in school systems. So it's a whole different way of living and loving. When you are in chair number two, you're very pathetic. While you are in chair number one, you're very prophetic. And I know that most of us, when you're hearing this message, it is not that easy. And I think that if I'm asking you an honest question, which chair are you living your life from? Maybe you are here. Maybe you're watching and you do not know Jesus. You're not living for Jesus. You're living in chair number three. And perhaps because you've been around so much chair number two believers. And I believe that chair number two is the biggest hindrance for the world to see how good Papa God is and how loved they are. It's not that they are not open. It's not that they're not willing to receive. Just like I shared with this imam that has become a very, very special friend of mine today. Just what was taking place there. First, sometimes God has to do something in our life so that we do not constantly slip into chair number two. I just actually have a pastor of a great church. He heard me do this chair message. And this pastor, he was telling me, I didn't know that chair number one existed. All my life, I have lived in chair number two. He said, I did marriage from chair number two. And it was all about me in my marriage. I didn't know the needs of my wife. Actually, I felt she was there to meet my needs, to fulfill my needs, to fulfill my calling. And it was my church. It was about me building my church. And I just realized I've been wrong and I've repented. And I went home and I repented to my wife and repented to my children that I did not operate from a place of unconditional love. I didn't operate from a place of honor. I did not know how to receive his love. I didn't know how to become love. And as a result, I couldn't give something that I was not. But he says, now I have changed. And my wife graciously have forgiven me. My children have graciously. Then I went to the leadership in church because I operated more from a fear perspective, punitive. That like I have a bigger stick than they have. And I use fear to control. And I went to repent because I realized that Jesus, he would have washed their feet. That's what he did with his group. And then Jesus said, in the same way now as I loved you, I want you to love one another. And that's how this world is going to see that you're my disciple by the way you love one another. So first let me love you by washing your feet. And after he did that, he had communion together with them. And then he gave them this very simple word. As I have loved you, I want you now to love one another. You start to serve. You start to minister. You find a brokenness in people's life. And it is going to be change. So let me just kind of start to land this down. The question again is, which chair are you living your life from? And I believe the majority, to be honest with you, 90% of the believers
according to most of the study and research that I've seen. About 90%, they live their life in chair number two. And some of them have a visit in chair number one. It's visitation. It's like, wow, it was a special meeting. We had a revival service and Jesus showed up in church. It's like visitation instead of habitation. But they live in chair number two. Go back to chair number two and operate from chair number two. This very place where they're not able to see his face clearly, not able to hear his voice clearly. They're not feeling his love and are looking for love in the wrong places. Operating more like orphans than beloved sons and daughters. Being influenced by this world and not able to influence this world. And they are hoping that Jesus is going to come while Jesus is asking the church to go. Hoping that he's going to rescue us away from this world. And believing actually that the problem of this world is darkness. But again, I mentioned we don't have a darkness problem in the world, but lack of light. Because light is always greater than darkness. Love is always greater than fear. And perfect love always casts out all fear. So what are some of the things then in your life that brings you into chair number two? What are some of the buttons the enemy pushes in your life that brings you into this chair number two? And how does he use fear, shame, or guilt to keep you in this place? Second question I will ask also connected to this. What are some of the things when you're in chair number two? Is it religion or is it rebellion? Are you struggling with different sin issue because there is this root pain in your life? You do not feel connected totally to God. And you do not feel connected to people. That's a good evidence in chair number two. You actually feel very restless. Instead of being restful. Chair number two, you're always restless. And I know myself when I'm in chair number two, that restlessness creeps in. And in the chair number two, I feel this thing that I need to do something. I need to do something. And even now when the coronavirus, the first week during that season, and if you have been through that season like I was, but when that happened in that season, the first week, I was in chair number two. I did not know what to do with it. I've been teaching about chair number one. I've done this message so many different times. But in the middle of it, when this coronavirus, as I mentioned, came in, the fatigue, the fear, the failure forsaken, I ended up in chair number two. And I realized again that so much of my identity is still in what I am doing instead of who I am. I've written a book called Healing the Orphan Spirit. In the season, I've been rewriting it and still recognize so much of that orphan heart still comes to surface. And I see that especially when I am in his chair. How do you know that? When you were not able to do anything, you're not able to provide. Suddenly you have all, it was like a perfect storm for us. Things are being canceled and all you can do is to do nothing. Why is it so hard for you to do nothing? It's that restlessness that comes in. That restlessness that comes in. And that restlessness is rooted in fear and is connected to the orphan heart. Because so much of our value system is I do. And if I do, I have. And if I have, I become. While chair number one, it is very, very different. So after about a week in chair number two, I went back again to chair number one where I belong. And that is, this is my resting place. Here I am. I am, and I am his. I'm his beloved. I'm his beloved son. My papa loves me. He likes me. He delights me. I am his happy thought. I don't have to prove anything to receive his love. I've already received his love. I've received the affirmation of my father, so I don't have to look for affirmation from everybody else that is around me. And my value system is not what I do. My value system is who I am. And because of who I am, I already have. In Luke 15, he says to the prodigal brother, all that I have is yours. In chair number one, you will live from fullness. When I'm in this place, Papa, you are my provider. You are my protector. You are my guide. You are my healer. You are my strength. You are my wisdom. You are my joy. Everything I need, I find in you. And you are a good, good father. That's who you are. And loved, that's who I am.
So in the middle of a long, long season, in the middle of that, finding that resting place, being a son with a good, good father. So from that place, I am. Because of who I am, I have. And now because of what I have, I get to do. So the doing doesn't come based upon the restlessness, but it comes from the resting place that freely I've received, freely I can give. And I believe with all of my heart that one of the biggest gifts in this season of change and transition, because the whole world is going through shaking in chair number three. Chair number two is being shook, but in chair number three, you're going to find something that is unshakable. And I believe that the two primary things you're going to find in chair number one, first, His presence, and second, His people. Wow. When I'm in chair number one, I'm a son with a dove. If you remember, the Holy Spirit came and rested upon Jesus. When I'm in chair number two, I have pigeons. And pigeon religion is very different than when the dove is there. So come home. Come home to the resting place. Take a few moments and just go back again and saying, this is who I am. It's like Jesus, Matthew 3:17. Before he had done anything, before he healed any sick, before he cast out any demons, he got this report card from the Father. This is my beloved. This is my beloved Son, whom I am well pleased. And then he went through the wilderness season like many of us are. And in that, maybe like quarantine for 40 days in the wilderness during his greatest weakness. But he never left chair number one. And the devil comes in and said, hey, if you are a son of God, why don't you turn this rock into bread? But Jesus is in there even in his greatest weakness. I don't have to prove anything. I already have the approval of my Father. I already had an A+ before I take the exam. I don't have to prove anything. He is a good, good Father. That's who he is. And love, that's who I am. Second test comes in. Well, if you are a son. And then the third test, if you are a son. No, I know who I am, and I know whose I am. And then at that moment, the devil just had to leave him. And then he came out of the wilderness full of the Spirit, and he says, the Spirit of the Lord is upon me. The dove is there, and he has anointed me. And in the middle of all the bad news that's going on, I got good news. And you will be a good news son and daughter when you find your resting place in chair number one. And then your home, your marriage, being connected in chair number one, rooted and grounded in love. Seeing his face, hearing his voice, feeling his love, experiencing his presence, and abiding in his pleasure. That's the starting point for transformation. And transform people will transform people. Change people will change people. Heal people will bring healing to people. So he's taking you out of chair number two. He's bringing you home where you're living your life like you have a home, where you have a father, a provider, a protector. And as a beloved son and daughter, creation is just moaning and groaning. Where are the sons? Where are the daughters? And then season is going to come in where you're going to step into glory. It's like a fish in water, an eagle in the sky, you and I in that ocean of that love. Is going to be able to coming into this world and ministering the very life and the very love of Jesus. A God that loves this world so much that he would send his only begotten Son. But also the very love that Jesus had that he would send you and I full of the Holy Spirit to be able to represent the same Father that Jesus did and to be able to bring transformation. Jesus is going to come back, and when he comes back, it's going to come for a chair number one bride. It's going to be the wise virgins that you will see in chair number one that are burning brightly without burning out. Those are going to be lamps, and they're going to be light in this dark world. I believe he's inviting us to live in love in such a way in chair number one that we will make it hard for people to go to hell and easy for people to go to heaven. Just based upon that people get to see how good he is and how loved they are. God bless you. Take a few moments, reflect over this, and ask yourself the question, which chair am I living from? And if you're in chair number two, repent and come home. Find the very things that brings you into chair number two. And then start this journey, 30 days of just focusing on this chair number one. What does this look like? What does love look like in your life, in your home, in your connection community, with his presence and with his people?
and then starts to see how that's going to influence the world that he has placed you in.

Hallelujah. Lord, you're worthy. From the rising of the sun to the going down of the same. Lord, we praise you and we glorify you. There is no one like you. There is no one like you. We give you everything we have tonight. We join in and we worship you.

we give you praise. What a privilege it is to praise your name. What a privilege it is to worship you, to bow down before you. Hallelujah. There is none like you. You're the one and only true and living God. You're holy. You're holy. You're holy. You're holy. You're holy. You're holy. You're holy. You're holy.

You know, this is why we do what we do. We want God to be glorified through our worship so that people who don't know him would want to know him. And you know, God made it pretty easy for us. He was willing to send his only begotten son. His son was willing to give his life. And because he died on the cross for our sins, all we have to do is believe and we can be saved. The Bible says in Romans 10 and 9 that if you confess with your mouth the Lord Jesus and believe in your heart that God has raised him from the dead, that you will be saved. It's just that easy. And I want to ask you to accept Jesus into your heart, because I know for sure that that will be the best decision you have ever made and the best one you will ever make. Jesus changes everything. He gives you life. He gives you hope. He gives you peace. He heals your body. But you know what? The greatest miracle of all is that when we leave here, we get to be in his presence forever. It's eternal salvation. It never runs out. His love never ends. It never runs out. But you have to receive this gift. And so if you want it tonight, repeat after me. Dear Heavenly Father, I come to you in the name of your Son, Jesus. I believe that he died on the cross for my sins. And I believe on the third day you raised him from the grave. I confess I'm a sinner, but I believe you're my Savior. Forgive me of my sins. I invite you into my heart. Be the Lord of my life for the rest of my life. Fill me with your Holy Spirit so I will be empowered to live a life pleasing to you. In Jesus' name I pray. Amen. If you said that prayer and you believe it, you know what you're saying. You know what? He's your future. He's your hope. He's the anchor of your soul. Hallelujah. Hallelujah.

0: says that keep the progression going. He's the sacrifice.
1: Yes, sir.
0: And then he's the priest that offered the sacrifice. Then he's the one that sat on the throne to collect the sacrifice.

0: my mother can do.
1: Hey.
0: So little that my father's can
1: father
0: do.
1: Can do.
0: But just in the name of Jesus alone, I'm okay. There's so much that our mentors can do.
1: Hey.
0: Only so much that my bosses can
1: that
0: do.
1: That even my friends can do.
0: But just leave me with Jesus.
1: Jesus alone. I'm okay.
0: That is all.

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1: Only Jesus can satisfy you.
0: Just you and me, Jesus.

0: I'm sure everything else will be added on to it.
1: Yes,
0: just leave me with Jesus alone. I'm okay.

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Soma Kobania Tosu Velete. 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You're going to watch this. You have pregnancy complications. The Lord is healing you of that completely right now. The Lord is healing you of that completely right now. Pregnancy is going to run for months, and it's just going to happen with ease, with ease, with ease, with ease. Kisha Namro Kolobalada Bayada. Hey! Hey! You are mighty, oh!

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Kinano Prokotolo.

who is this person? There's someone in your family, oh Bala Kalaba, that has like a mental problem. I don't want to. That's like a mental illness. The Lord is healing that person of that ailment now. The Lord is healing that person of that now. Shikabarata labalata.

0: Roa Kelly, Kasha Kopalata Namaya.
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0: Elohim.
1: The breath of God.
0: Kisha.

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1: Yes, sir.
0: Help me to focus on you. Help me to focus on you.
2: Whatever doesn't look like you, that is still manifesting flesh in me.
0: Hey.
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0: Whatever you're not proud of, whatever it is you're not proud of, that you've been struggling, whatever struggle it is that you're not proud of, the Lord is cutting it away. The Lord is taking it, the Lord is burning it away. Just open up your heart. The Lord is burning it away. Whatever it is, people might not even know about it. Whatever it is in your secret place that you're struggling with, whatever it may be, you are not proud of it, the Lord is pulling it away.
1: Scripture says, those things that easily beset you.
0: Whatever it is, the Lord is burning it away.

0: local shop, Alata. 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
1: Thank you so much.
0: Victor Okose, everybody.
2: Our guy, our
0: Victor Okose. And our very own. Yinka.
2: Oh, glory to Jesus.
0: Behind the camera, we have some Duke
1: on the
0: All right,
1: amazing,
0: thank you so much.
1: God
0: bless you.
1: We love you.
0: Bye.
1: Bye.

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Raise one! Can you push it up a bit? Is somebody ready to praise God tonight? Can I get some microphone volume here? I don't like to obey protocols when it comes to praise. I want to praise this God. Is somebody

0: Somebody celebrate that God and I praise.
1: Good morning, dearly beloved. We hope you have had a restful night's sleep and have woken up feeling refreshed. The title of today's reflection is Nothing Can Separate Us from God's Love. The reading is taken from Romans 8, verses 35 to 39. Reading from the English Standard Version. Who shall separate us from the love of Christ? Shall tribulation, or distress, or persecution, or famine, or nakedness, or danger, or sword? As it is written, for your sake we are being killed all the day long. We are regarded as sheep to be slaughtered. No, in all these things we are more than conquerors through him who loved us. For I am sure that neither death, nor life, nor angels, nor rulers, nor things present, nor things to come, nor powers, nor height, nor depth, nor anything else in all creation will be able to separate us from the love of God in Christ Jesus, our Lord. This half of the year 2020, as we know, has been full of surprises, mysteries, challenges, all the unexpected. It doesn't really matter what you may want to call it. It is about the fact that we are not all-knowing, so we don't know what lies around the next turn that we may have to cope with. We aren't asked if we would like a surprise or mystery as we take the next turn. It is usually just thrust upon us, and we have to cope. Many all over the world have battled with the pandemic, COVID-19, in the past 3 months, and very sadly, some have lost their loved ones. The good news, however, is that our Heavenly Father, who knows what is around the next turn, loves us and wants to be known intimately by us. So if we know Him, we don't have to be afraid of what lies around the next bend, because whether we are here on earth or on the other side of eternity, we are with our Lord. Paul gives us some assurances in our reading this morning that nothing can ever separate us from the love of God. He tells us that no matter how bad the calamity, there is an overwhelming victory that is ours through Christ who loves us. He goes on to say that calamities such as death or life, angels nor demons, fears for today and our worries for tomorrow, and not even the powers of hell or power in the sky above or earth below, nothing in all creation could ever separate us from the love of God that is revealed in Christ Jesus our Lord. Amen. You may wonder how trouble could separate us from God's love. Sometimes the enemy, Satan, throws evil at us and also goes on to tell us lies about a situation. He makes us believe that our Heavenly Father is the one causing the problem. And then we begin to distrust our Heavenly Father and even move away from Him. When we distrust Him, we are moving away from His love and become suspicious of His intentions. Doubts begin to build in us, and the lies cause us wounds inside that hurt so badly. If anyone is in this place of hurt, I would like to suggest to you that God never moves away, but we do when we believe the lies of the enemy. The enemy never has any good intentions. He only comes to steal, kill, and destroy, whereas Jesus comes to give us abundant life. You only have to repent to our Heavenly Father for not trusting Him and ask for His forgiveness for allowing trouble to separate you from His love. Then, I encourage you, to ask him to enfold you in his loving arms again. We therefore have to rely completely on our Heavenly Father, for he is able to keep those who have been committed to him. Let us pray. Thank you, dearest Father, for waking us this morning in perfect health. Thank you for your plans and purposes for us. Thank you that your love for me is unconditional and everlasting. Thank you that I don't have to earn your love, but it is freely given to us. I pray today that you will help us to never allow the enemy to throw anything at us that will separate us from your love. Bless us today and bless the work of our hands. Keep us safe under your protection and cause us to love you more each day. In Jesus' name, amen. Be blessed. Have a lovely day.

0: Imo, Jigawa, Kaduna, Kano, Katsina, Kebi, Kogi, Kwara, Lagos, Nasarawa, Niger.
1: On the day of Velu, she akura. Aeshina ki wangesha we adzungu honum.

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So join us as we declare that He's holy. He's holy. Wherever you are, can you lift your hands and stand to your feet and let's praise and worship the Lord.

declare that he's Onishe Iyanu, the God of awesome wonders, the one whose wonders blows our minds. In the past few weeks, I've seen him do awesome wonders. God of incredible wonders. Can we lift him up?

Declare that the glory of the Lord covers the earth as the waters cover the sea. 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O Rabba Salamando Loko Palagash. 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E Rabba Solo Mantela Gadea. 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

tonight. 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
2: 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Thank you for working with me on this waiting journey. My heart is begging for mercy. How much longer can I sit still and be hopeful? I ask you, O God, for patience when I am anxious, for wisdom when I do not understand, guidance when I am lost, courage when I am afraid, strength when I'm at my worst, and the confidence to do the right things. Though I can't seem to understand that life is in the waiting.
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3: 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Now, how do I qualify to be the anchor for The Waiting Room? Because I am somebody who has experienced a time of waiting for the Lord for the fruit of the womb. Actually, it's interesting because when I got married in 1989, I had my son immediately after I got married in 1990. But then it took 9 long years before my daughter came. And it was during that time that I proposed in my heart that, you know what, I will write a book for those who are experiencing this so that they can have something to turn to that will give them support and encouragement during their time of waiting. Now, I started off writing one book. I thought I'd write one book, but, you know, it became a ministry, I think I can say. And people would send me their testimonies, people would tell me their stories, and that was how book two came, book three, and then book four. And guess what? Now, 5 years after doing the pack of four books, I decided it was time to write the Wait stories as a movie. And I now have a movie coming out in a few months called The Wait. But before I go into more detail about that, let me read my testimony to you. It seems so long ago that I had to wait, but you know, every time I read this story, I remember what it was like, and I just hope that it will bless somebody today. I got married in October 1989, and I immediately conceived and had a baby boy in June 1990. I started trying for a second baby when my son was a year old, and expected no delay in view of my easy conception the first time round. However, nothing happened. For the next 7 years, I went through all kinds of painful, undignifying, and expensive medical processes, yet no conception. According to the various doctors I consulted, there was no medical reason why myself and my husband could not conceive another child. Our condition was called unexplained secondary infertility. Meanwhile, the fruit of the womb class had started in my church, Fountain of Life Church in Ukwaju. And I was one of the first members of the class. We came every Thursday evening to listen to Pastor Bimbo Dukoya of blessed memory share on faith, and the Lord moved in our midst with many of the women receiving their miracles. As an executive of the Married Women's Fellowship at the time, I was mandated to help write out the scriptural confessions for women believing God for the fruit of the womb. With the help of the Holy Spirit and the assistance of other executives, I did. And as women confessed the word and exercised their faith, the Lord moved. But why was my miracle not forthcoming? After all, I was attending the classes. People I invited for programs would receive their miracle. Friends I sent the confessions to, at home and abroad, would conceive and circulate again to their friends, and more miracles would abound. Why not me? The Bible says that a double-minded man cannot receive anything from the Lord. Looking back now, I know that although I had times of serious praying, fasting, confessing, and believing, I also had periods of doubts, tears, and depression. My faith was not constant. Don't get me wrong, I always believed that God would do it, but too often in the period of waiting, I would be disappointed when the signs came again that it was not the month. The Lord, in His mercy, granted me conception again in 1997, 7 years after the birth of my son. However, shortly after, I miscarried, and naturally, I was disappointed and devastated. I came to my pastor, Pastor Taiwo Odukoya, for counseling, and he asked me, "Yewande, are you disappointed in God?" Of course, I could not say that, knowing the many great things He had done in my life. By His grace, I received a promise through a message Pastor Taiwo preached, Habakkuk 3, verse 7 and 18. "But though the fig tree does not blossom, yet I will rejoice in the God of my salvation." I set my mind to rejoice in my God, and in spite of my disappointment, I refused to allow the spirit of discouragement to take hold of me. In fact, I then realized that whether I received my miracle or not, it did not matter. I would serve the Lord till the end of my days. A few days after the miscarriage, Pastor Bimbo was not available to take the Fruit of the Womb Fellowship, and I was called upon to minister. In spite of my emotional pain, with the help of the Holy Spirit, I was able to do so. I knew then that I was truly a new creature in Christ, being able to suppress the pain of my situation and speak forth the word of God to encourage other sisters believing God for the fruit of the womb. I also took another decision after the miscarriage. I had had enough of doctors, of tests, etc., and God alone would have to work out this miracle. Thank God for doctors, but the Bible says that our faith is not in the wisdom of men, but the power of God. Since I had been told that the cause of the secondary infertility was unexplained, and I had tried all medical options available with no success, I could come to a place of rest with God. However, this is not to say women should not seek medical help, as God can use doctors to diagnose a situation which can then be easily corrected by medical intervention. However, in my own case, I knew without a doubt that the Lord wanted to take all the glory for my own testimony. A few weeks after I took this decision, I attended a prayer meeting in church where Pastor Taiwo ministered on Luke 1 verse 37. The message was titled, "The Impossibility Defying God." He referred to three other scriptures which essentially all pointed to the fact that nothing is impossible with God. I proposed to memorize the scriptures, and I wrote them out and stuck them on my bed headboard, determined to confess them every morning. About 6 months later, I realized the piece of paper I wrote the scriptures on was merely decorating my headbed. I was not confessing the scriptures. Yet the Bible says that with the mouth, confession is made unto salvation. I then resolved again the first Sunday in December 1998 to begin the confessions twice daily. I came to church that morning, forgetting it was Miracle Sunday. And during the course of the service, one of the sisters in church gave her testimony concerning her 11-year wait for the fruit of the womb. She stated that she kept picking up that promise, Luke 1 verse 37, "For with God nothing shall be impossible." In the Fountain of Life Church, we have scripture promises written on small folded cards which we pick at random. We firmly believe that the Lord speaks directly to us through these promises. I knew it could not be a coincidence that the Holy Spirit had prompted me to begin confessing the same scripture that morning. I wept for joy as the sister gave her testimony, for she had been a faithful member of our Fruit of the Womb class. I then got up to give a thanksgiving offering at the altar on her behalf. As I came out, both Pastors Taiwo and Bimbo laid hands on me and prayed, and I knew something special started that day. The following Sunday, the church promise was Luke 1 verse 37, and I jumped up with excitement. Meanwhile, I was now confessing the scripture diligently, and I was fully expectant. My faith level was so high. 2 weeks later, Pastor Bimbo called me on a Friday evening and told me she'd been praying for me and she believed I should attend the all-night service, as she was certain there was going to be an anointing for women waiting for the fruit of the womb. During that service, a prophecy came forth that women believing for the fruit of the womb would receive their breakthroughs. Needless to say, I shouted a loud hallelujah and I claimed that prophecy. I just knew that I knew. Pastor Bimbo laid hands on me, and as she prayed, I wept and wept for joy because I knew that my due season had come. The very next month, I confirmed I was pregnant, and the pregnancy was blessed. I had good health throughout and was constantly complimented on my radiance. To God be the glory, on June 30, 1999, my daughter was born, exactly 9 years after my son, Tenyola.

power of his word has turned all hope into certainty. I read that testimony direct from God's Waiting Room Book 1, which was the first in the series of books that I spoke about. And even as I read it, I'm in awesome wonder of what God can do. How God can just use his word to change, you know, to change our life, to change perspective on the things that that we think about, the things we do. I'd like at this time, you know, one hymn that really ministered to me during the time of waiting was the hymn Begone Unbelief. And I'd just like to play it for you to listen to, and then I'll share a little bit about it before I go into more about my story and my wait. Begone Unbelief. If you listen to the verses very, you know, carefully, it's almost like a manual for how to wait. In the first verse, it says, I wrestle with prayer, with Christ in the storm. With Christ in the vessel, I smile at the storm. That's, you know, we need to wrestle in a place of prayer when we're waiting for something. But even as we wrestle in prayer, we need to remember that with Christ in the vessel, we can smile at the storm. And indeed, a time of waiting is a time of storm. It's a time of, you know, what typifies a storm? A storm is something that is just overwhelms you, something that is makes you even a bit afraid, something that is, you know, not natural to you, something that just, you know, seems to bring trouble and discouragement and anxiety and fear. So we need to wrestle in prayer during our time of waiting. But remember that with Christ in the vessel, we will smile at the storm. But how do you get Christ in your vessel? That's another thing. We need to develop a relationship with God during our time of waiting. If you don't have a relationship with God, what will you fall on? What will be your support? You need to know that his word is true and that what he has said about you in terms of your having children is a promise you can hold on to. But if you don't have that relationship, if you don't have that trust, if you don't have that confidence in who God is, how on earth are you going to smile during the storm? So those are the first two things we learn in the first stanza of that song, that we must know God for ourselves. And that once we know God and we wrestle in prayer, that with Christ in our vessel, we can smile at the storm. When I look at verse 2, what jumps out to me is that the line that says, the word he has spoken will surely prevail. So that's another key. The word of God. The word, everybody has to find a word for their situation. You may not be waiting for children. Maybe you're waiting for a breakthrough in your business, or you're waiting for a breakthrough in your finances, or you've just come out of school and you did so well, but you can't get a job, or you've been waiting for so long for a life partner. The word he has spoken will surely prevail. The Bible says that God's word cannot fall down to the ground and be void, that it will germinate, it will achieve something. So we need to just hold on to the word of God. Everybody needs to fight. And you know, the amazing thing about the Bible is that there is something for everybody. Everybody has a word. Every situation, there's no situation you can be in, you will find a word for it. Verse 3, his love in time past forbids me to think, he will leave me at last in trouble to sink. You know, there's another very popular song, Count Your Blessings, name them one by one, and it will surprise you what the Lord has done. So this verse says, his love in time past. So you need to begin to cast your mind on what are the things the Lord has done for you before. His love in time past forbids me to think, he will leave me at last in trouble to sink. I find those, I just love this hymn. And as I said, for me, during my time of waiting, it was just such a source of encouragement. The fact that you're still alive and well today, that is his love in time past. The fact that you're still in a place where you can say that, there is a hope for me to get pregnant, that means you still have your husband. You know, there's some people who got married and their husbands died or their wives died. So you still have that hope, that possibility. His love in times past, he has shown you mercy in times past. He has brought you to where you are, whether it is through your work, whether it is through the joy of family, whether it is through your business, whether it is through your ministry. He has shown you his love in time past.

0: So when you remember all those blessings, when you count all those blessings and name them one by one, surely you cannot begin to think he will leave you at last in trouble to sink. That's not the way God works. He will not bring you this far to let you down. It can never happen. That is not our God. So very, very important for us to just cast our mind back. As you listen to me now, I just want you to cast your mind back on the things the Lord has done. Cast your mind back on the goodness of God in your life from the day you were born till now. And know that because he is that same God, he will not leave you at last in trouble to sink. Then in verse 4, it says, The heirs of salvation I know from his word, through much tribulation must follow their Lord. If you recall, in part when I was reading part of my testimony, I said that even when, you know, I just came to a place that, you know what, God, even if this thing doesn't happen, I will still follow you. So our love for God, our trust in God must bring us to that place of assurance that, you know what, even if this thing I am asking for, even this thing I am crying for, this thing that I desire so much, if God does not make it happen, I will still follow God. So the heirs of salvation I know from his word, through much tribulation must follow their Lord. It's not me, follow their Lord. Through much tribulation must follow their Lord. And of course, a time of waiting is a time of tribulation. It's a time of pain. Because you're wondering why? Why is it my own that is taking so long? It's a time of anguish. Because you see other people getting so easily something that seems to be such a difficulty for you. People are getting it without even asking for it. So it is a time of tribulation. It's a time when you think, my mates are going past me. How will I ever catch up? Nobody wants to be the one that's been left behind. You know, so it is a time of tribulation. It's a time of tribulation because you even begin to wonder, does God even love me at all? Because if he loves me, surely I cannot be suffering like this. But you need to remember that the heirs of salvation, we know from his word, through much tribulation must follow their Lord. And then in the fifth verse, did Christ my Lord suffer and shall I repine? Did Christ not suffer? Did he not suffer? Look at all the things he suffered for us just to, so that we could get the salvation and we can be where we are today. So if Christ has suffered, why do we think that we too will not have some small suffering? But we know that our affliction is just for a limited time and God will always take us through. So let us remember that Christ suffered for us in love, gave his life for us so we could be where we are today. And then the sixth verse, in fact, it's the whole of the sixth verse that's important. Since all that I meet will work for my good. The Bible says that everything will work for our good. All things work together for good for those that love God. So we know that everything will work for our good. This time of wait will work for our good. For me, I was a very, very impatient person. I could not suffer fools gladly. So patience was not, it was a virtue that I did not have at all, I have to confess. But when you have to wait 9 years for something, you want to calculate that. That's nine times, if you calculate nine times 12, because you know, you have an opportunity once a month to, you know, to get pregnant. So that's how many times? I think it's 72 or more. Each time there's a disappointment. But each time you have to just come back and know that, God, I won't give up. I won't give up. I won't give up. Since all that I meet will work for my good. And has it worked for my good? Yes, because that 9-year wait taught me patience. Has it worked for my good? Yes, because that 9-year wait forced me to a place where I had to know God for myself. You know, when you have a situation, when you have something you're believing God for, nothing takes you to a place of prayer and worship and praise and seeking the Lord such as a need like that. So maybe the Lord knows that he won't get your attention if he doesn't put this issue, this thorn in your flesh. Maybe he's putting it there to get your attention so that you can focus on him. You can get to know him. You can get to love him. You can get to understand who he is and who you are in him. Everything will work for our good because we're children of God. So those are the action points I bring to you from that beautiful, beautiful hymn. And I'm sure that you will also go and listen to it. So easy to find the words on the internet. Be gone, be of belief. My Savior is near. So I want to also share briefly on the grace of faith. Because everything that we have to do during a period of waiting is premised on having faith in God. In the book one, when I spoke about faith, you know, I shared my testimony. I shared testimony of two other amazing women of God. I'll call the first one Auntie Tinu, who waited a good 22 years before her miracle came. She was in her late 40s by the time she had her child. But oh my goodness, she hung on tenaciously. You know, she spoke about how when she first got married, of course, you know, everybody waits for the first year or two. You want to know each other before you realize that, when I'm now ready, this thing isn't happening. There's a problem. She spoke about how she had to have fibroid surgery. And then when she got to the hospital, for some reason, I think there was a problem in the electricity in the hospital. They couldn't have it. I said she had just prayed that God, she didn't really want to have it, this surgery. But everybody was saying, go and have it, clear your womb so you can get pregnant. And then you won't believe that miraculously, by the time she was now set to go and have the surgery again, and she went for the checkup, the fibroids had disappeared. So for her, that was miracle number one. But the real miracle she was waiting for still had not come, you know, and which was the miracle of the fruit of the womb. But she hung on in there. Times of, you know, times of great depression, times of sorrow. Her junior sisters will marry, everybody producing children, mad women on the street. You'll see them pregnant. How can her own? As she says in her testimony, she had everything money could buy, houses, jewelry. I mean, she had a husband that loved her. She had houses at home, houses abroad. But yet, this issue of a child just kept eluding her. Then fortunately, she was invited to the Holy Ghost service. She was in London at the time. And then the word came forth that there's a woman here who has been crying that when will my turn come? And God spoke to her and she knew it was her own. And eventually, you can imagine, I mean, I'm talking about 22 years in 2 minutes. You can imagine what a woman would have gone through waiting for 22 years. But she stood upon the word of God. She didn't give up. And that's the first thing you need to do when you're waiting for something and you know you want it so much. You cannot give up. Because if you give up, that's it. So Auntie Tino held on tenaciously to the word of God. She said there was times she thought maybe she should pack out of her husband's house. And what is the point? That she's just disturbing this man from having children. But the Lord spoke to her. And her husband was a wonderful man and really supported her. And honestly, to speak to all the men out there again, there's a place for husbands to support women in this journey. This journey is a journey of two. A husband and a wife. So please, avail yourself. Give her the time she needs. Support her. She needs to go to hospital. Be there with her. Don't count it as just her own problem. It's so important. Anyway, as God would have it, after 22 long years, Auntie Tinu was blessed with a beautiful baby girl. And she named her a glorious name, Oluwade Milade Omo. The Lord has crowned me with the crown of a child. And Auntie Milade is a beautiful girl. Working now, she's graduated from school, done her master's, and just to encourage you that God never forgets anyone. I know somebody there saying, I can't wait 22 years, oh, by His grace, you will not wait 22 years. But just to let you know that the God we serve is a God that can still bring this miracle to pass 22 years on if you don't give up. The same chapter in the book, the chapter on faith, another sister, Sister Nike. In fact, when she got married and started looking for children, she was not even a Christian. So she shares very openly and honestly in the stories that at that time, she was just going from herbalist to herbalist, even church to church, doctor to doctor. She was just combining everything. And then she got born again. And when she got born again, she decided that, God, it is just you I'm going to face. She tells the story of how one Christmas, I think it was her in-law, said, look, you have to come home. There's one baba in the village that if you see him now, you're going to have your baby. And she said she told them that no, that she can't do that anymore. She now knows the Lord Jesus. And that she wants them to dare her God. That if by next year Christmas, she still does not have a child, that then she will follow them to any baba. So she went back and just said, Father, I have used your name to boast. I have used your name to boast. You cannot let me down. And you know, the word came for her. It wasn't even at a fruitful vine or a fruit of the womb fellowship. It was a business anointing service where the Lord just gave her the word she knew that she hung on to. And God honored her faith and honored that boast she made in the Lord. So I want to encourage you today, boast in the Lord. Boast in the Lord and let God know. Let people know that you serve a living God. You see, there's something about faith and hope. You cannot be hoping God is going to do it. When you have faith, you know that God is going to do it, you know. And when you know God is not a man that he should lie, you know, not the son of man that he should repent. So you know that God cannot lie. He has said it in his book, so it will happen. The Bible says that faith, without faith, it is impossible to please God. And you know, to please, we want to please God so he can hear us and he can bless us with the gift of children. So faith is absolutely key in this journey. Sister Anike boasted that, I say, if by a year's time, I'm not pregnant, then you can take me anywhere you want to take me. At that stage, she hung her faith onto God like this. She hung onto God that, God, this is what I have said, and I know you will not let me follow them to any baba at this stage of my life with you, where I have now walked with you, how much I now know you. I cannot go and eat my words. And God honored her faith. So I want to encourage you today that you need to have faith, the substance of things hoped for, evidence of things not seen. We may not see it. It may look impossible. The doctors may even say, forget it, it's not going to happen. But you have to have a faith that is tenacious while you're waiting on the Lord for the fruit of the womb. A faith that is unshakable. And shaking will come because it's like a roller coaster. You know, when you the period comes, you're depressed. The period comes, as some a friend of mine used to say, the Red Sea parts. You're like, ah, no, not again. But then you begin to build your faith, you're praising, you're worshiping, the confidence comes again, the word arises in you, and then you're just trusting God, and then all of a sudden it happens again, and then you're sad. You have to stop the roller coaster. You must let your faith be constant. So you must have faith. Have faith, and then you must act faith. And what do I mean by act faith? You need to, everything, one of the testimonies in the book speaks about a young lady who, in acting faith, she started talking out. She would not talk, she wasn't pregnant yet, but anywhere she went, she would not talk in her blouse, into her skirt or her trousers anymore. She had it out that, I am Rehoboth, I am fruitful, I am a fruitful vine, I am pregnant. And she said, one of her sisters-in-law said that, I hope you're not suffering from phantom pregnancy. But no, she was just speaking faith. She was just speaking the word. And as she spoke it and believed it, it came to pass. She got pregnant. So not only must we have faith, and having faith is not hoping. Having faith is knowing that we know that what God has said he will do. We must speak faith. Everything about what we do and what we say is that when, you would not say, if I have a baby. There's no if in your vocabulary anymore. It has to be when I have my baby. You may not know exactly the day, but you know that God has said it. So you will say confidently, when I have my baby. So have faith. Act faith and speak faith. You must, everything you say must be in tune with what the word of God is saying about your situation. You know, I'd already said earlier, all of us must find a rhema for our situation. Everybody has a word. Everybody has a word. For me, the word at that time, as I shared from my testimony, was, for with God, nothing shall be impossible. And that was the word I needed, because I had already had a child. As I told you, I had my child exactly 9 months after I got married. I got married October 7, 1989, and my son was born June 27, in 1990. So within 9 months, I had my child. So I did not even imagine I was a candidate that would be a candidate for waiting, you know. But yet, I had to wait. So for me, as they said, we had gone for all the checkups. There was nothing wrong with my husband. There was nothing wrong with me. They called it unexplained secondary infertility. So when the medical people are saying that what is wrong with you cannot be explained, what do? You know then that it's an impossible situation. So the word I held on to was, for with God, nothing shall be impossible. So my sisters and brothers out there waiting for whatever it may be, what I want to encourage you to do today is to find your rhema. Find the word that you are going to hold on to. The word that you are going to hold on to. It may be 6 months, it may be a year, it may be 5 years, it may be 20, I don't know. I'm not God. Only God knows. But all I know is that God always comes through for his children. And we have nowhere else to go, nowhere else to turn except into the word of God. So please look for your rhema. And as you find it, act faith. Have faith and speak faith. I pray you have been blessed by the testimonies I have shared and the word of God. And I know that by the time we come again next week, I'm sure some of you will have some great things to say about what God has done in your life. Thank you very much again. My name is Yewande Zacchaeus, the author of God's Waiting Room. Please follow us on at God's Waiting Room Books. And also please follow us at The Wait Movie, which is the movie on waiting that is coming out in the second quarter of 2021. God bless you.
1: 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Join us again next week for another episode. Stay blessed.
2: No guilt in life. No fear in death. The mystery, Christ in me, the hope of glory. From life's first cry, your final. Announce to principalities and powers. Wait. Don't sing before you sing the last one. Think about

I have less than 2 minutes. I feel a sense to just sound my trumpet for the next 2 minutes or so. Lift your hands and lift your voice. The heavens are open. When you hear the trumpet, release worship.

When Pastor Sarah was speaking, she reminded us that love makes us one with God. And she reminded us that no man has the capacity to love two women at the same time. Jesus illustrated in Matthew chapter 6. He said, you cannot love God and mammon. The moment you begin to love one, you lose the love for the other. You can try to make it look equitable by structure. So if I give this one 300, I will give the other one to 300 by structure. But the other one only got 300 because you wanted to give

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1: And while I'm waiting, I'll be worshiping. 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

0: Yomi Arayomi. Tomi Arayomi is a sought-out prophet to nations and has prophesied the future of many nations. He believes that God has called him to build nations through the power of the prophetic word. He demonstrates this through his international itinerant ministry. Tomi believes in the restoration of prophet and state. He often says, "The day will come when governments of nations shall seek the prophets again." Tomi has featured on Christian television and radio all over the world, including Revelation TV, TBN, Praise World TV, Malawi Times, and Channels TV. He believes God has called him to the ministry of transformation on a personal level and on a national level. Together with his wife Tama and his sons Harvey and Perez, they believe they have been called to train people to be prophets and prophets to be people. Please make welcome Tomi Arayomi.
1: Hi, my name is Tomi Arayomi and welcome to Lapis Lazuli 2020. I am so grateful to my auntie and uncle, Mina and Femi Bajamal, for putting this event together to give us the opportunity to speak into the heart of the nation. It's not easy to do an event like this, and so I so honor them and celebrate them. I wish I could be there with you in person. I'm just missing Nigeria. I'm missing the food. I'm missing the people, not in that order. People first, obviously, food second, but I'm just missing you guys tremendously, and I can't wait to be back with you in person to impart to you personally. But guess what? We get Zoom, we get online, we get live television to be able to witness personally over you a word from the Lord that I believe is going to transform your life. You remember last year the Spirit of God said a storm is coming. In case you don't remember it, here's the video right now.
2: In the king's court, and allay my kings of their mental torment. Number two, a storm is coming. The Lord says, a storm is coming. And just like in the day of Paul, the ship was lost, but lives were spared. In 2020, the enemy is working overtime and has indeed already tipped the scale to see those who should be brought to justice go free, and those who are free men and free women brought before a system whose laws are deliberately and intentionally and unjustly set against them. I saw the lights go out over the nation. This was not a lights out physically. It reminded me of the blitz of the 1940s Germany attack of Britain. Through the night, Britain would turn off all its lights during the blitz so the German Luftwaffe airplanes could barely see a target as Brits ran into underground tunnels. As I was in the vision, I asked the Lord, what does this mean? The Spirit of God says, lights out are coming upon the media and controls are coming upon the internet as there are those working hard to control the narrative. Media will be God's weapon of war during this season, and the Lord shall put whistleblowers in every corner of the media who do not fear the gag orders. Some will be Christians, others will be filled with the Spirit of God in boldness for a season and not realize it. The Lord says, woe to you inhabitants of the land, for your enemy has come with great wrath because he knows that his time is short. The Lord says, in the midst of the censorship, I will call for Esthers to arise who will refuse to stay silent at a time like this. And they will whistleblow against the silent talks and the coup plans of the enemy.
1: But you remember the Spirit of God spoke and said, Nigeria is redeemable. You know, the book of Hebrews says, I will shake the heavens and the earth once again, and that which can be shaken will be shaken, and then there'll be that which can remain. We are in that season now of a shaking of the heavens and a shaking of the earth. We have seen it with the coronavirus. We have seen it with the latest killing of George Floyd in the United States of America. We have seen a shaking that has taken place so early on in the year. A storm has come, and now it's time for us, when the storm comes, to shore our foundations and make sure that they're in the right place. I would love to speak prophetically into the different areas that I believe are remaining during this time. I believe one of them is the fact that God is moving us in our mindset from being a nation of oil subsistency or oil sustainability to technology sustainability and even gas and other renewable sources of energy. I believe the Spirit of God is calling for a shift in the nation, and I just declare it will not be a failed state. The Lord said Nigeria is still redeemable, and I just believe that that is a part and a portion of what the Spirit of God has for you during this time. But just what is the Spirit of God saying for the church? I have a new prophetic word for Nigeria. When I was in Nigeria, I saw something in a vision that early in the morning in a dream, the Spirit of God came to me and explained to me exactly what it meant. Take a look at this.
2: Hi, my name is Tommy Arimi, and welcome to Rig Nation. You know, I believe so strongly that God loves Nigeria. I believe it with all my heart that the nation is redeemable, and God has his hand on the nation for such a time as this. There is such a mass stirring taking place right now with Corona and so many world issues, but there is such a move of God that's happening in an unprecedented way in Nigeria right now that we have ever seen before. For instance, we put out a gathering for a new generation of apostles and prophets to rise up in the earth and sent out a call for them to come out of the caves. 1,000 people gathered to receive impartation with the Lord and be activated as sent ones for the harvest of Africa. Nigeria, I believe God is building you as a chief nation for this harvest, this sending anointing that's going out, that's going to touch Africa. But can I tell you what the Spirit of God is doing during this time? He's not just releasing prophecy, he's releasing strategy for overcoming. So I just want to drop a few things that the Holy Spirit told me as part of his strategy in the earth. But let me just say a vision that I had. I was in Nigeria, and we were all praying and prophesying into the nation with our prophetic team out there. And I had a vision. And in this vision, I saw sitting on top of Nigeria a giant octopus. Yes, you heard it. A giant octopus. And at first I thought, Tommy, what's wrong with you? You know, maybe it was a pizza vision that I was having, or as we like to say in Nigeria, a fufu and pounded yam vision. So I just decided I'm going to ignore this. But all of a sudden, I felt the Holy Spirit burning my attention again in this way. And I kept seeing the same thing over and over again in my spiritual eye. And I said, God, what is this? And for the longest time, I was sitting with the team. I explained it to them. God didn't say what it was. It wasn't until 5 a.m. in the morning, I saw an angel come by my bedside, and he said, "Do you want to know what that octopus was?" I said, "Yes." He said, "That octopus is the remnant of the British Empire that is still left in Nigeria that has affected 8 different systems and has never left." You know, it took God one day to get Israel out of Egypt, but it took him 40 years to get Egypt out of Israel. I believe that although we were liberated from British colonialism, there is a spirit of empire that is still pervasive today. And part of the spirit of empire is control. Part of the spirit of empire is to subjugate and to suppress others. Another big part of the spirit of empire is the orphan spirit, the dependency on big government to be the solution as opposed to the family. And government becomes a family, and then we raise up an orphan spirit mentality. Another big attack of the orphan spirit is where everybody wants to be somebody. You know, back in the slave days, we used to call our leaders masters. We used to call them our masters, and we used to have to refer to them by their titles. There was an affirmation that was gained through referring to somebody by their title, not because you respected them or loved them, but because you were afraid of them. That same empire spirit is prevailing in our families, in our churches, in our businesses, in areas of our systems of government today where title is more important than function, and nation is doomed to enter into decay. Even Jesus said, "Why do you call me Lord, Lord, but you don't do a thing that I tell you to do?" There is a move that is taking place right now in Nigeria that God is going to raise up a change agent anointing who are going to rise up to come against the spirit of empire and different places. So I want to read these places to you. Number one, the area where empire rise up is government. We see it all the time where people get position, but they don't use a position to shift the nation forward. They use the position to push forward their agenda. Another place where this prevails is in family, where we have taught and so emphasized the respect message that we have lost sight of the love message in our families, and we have cultured our children a certain way, and we have cultured our families a certain way, and we have raised our kids a certain way that has so elevated fear above love, and we have alienated our children and raised them up even with fathers, but dealing with an orphan spirit on the inside of them only turns them into tyrannical leaders. And I believe family is the birthing place of this next move of the Holy Spirit. And so God is going to raise up Holy Spirit parenting. Are you hearing me? He's going to raise up fathers and mothers that parent by the prophetic, by the Spirit of God, that just like the parents of Samson say, "God, show me the manner and the way of this child so that we can raise him right." You know, the scripture says, "Train up a child in the way that they should go, and when they are old, they will not depart from it." But when we raise up our kids according to the culture and tradition of Nigeria, we've got to realize that that culture and tradition is still steeped in an old spirit of empire that so doesn't want the child to rise above, doesn't want the child to be better, doesn't want the child to be greater. And so children grow up as bastards, and they grow up as fatherless ones, and then they end up being tyrannical leaders, tyrannical business leaders, tyrannical husbands, you know, tyrannical to their children, because there was no stewardship that had its birthing place in the home. And I believe this is a great place to pray. So Father, right now we just pray, where empire has risen up in the family, would you cause a fresh start to come? Where there are those who are saying, "I've already lost my children, I've already lost hope that they're ever going to be recovered and come back to me," Father, you can take what the enemy meant for harm and turn it around for good. Lord, where there are fathers who said, "You know, I did walk in pride, and I did walk in arrogance, I was intimidated by my children's successes, and I wanted them to be my junior," Father, we just break that stronghold and that lie of the enemy right now. And God, we declare you're raising up a fathering spirit that wants to see the children do greater works. In Jesus' name, amen. I saw this rising up again in business, in the business world, where people want to subjugate other people and everybody wants to get what's theirs. You know, we all are aware that Nigeria started off as a big oil plantation, an oil shipping company, a company that was shipping goods across the world. It was a limited company, then it became a country and a corporation. And so there are still those who believe in the corporation of Nigeria that they can get from more than the nation Nigeria that they can build in. And the Spirit of God says, "I am sending your sons and daughters that you have sent to Canada, that you have sent to the UK, that you have sent to Denmark, that you have sent to Switzerland." The Lord says, "I am sending them back to Nigeria." And the Lord says, "They are coming with a heart to be city builders, nation builders, to see the nation transform. And I'm placing a cry and a burden on their heart." And it will be an Ezra 1 verse 5 move. All those hearts who God had stirred will return back to Nigeria to rebuild its broken walls, in Jesus' mighty name. Again, I saw this rising up in media, where the enemy was trying to control the voice of media. Again, we saw it rising up in oil and gas, in the Islamic agenda, in the policing and security systems of Nigeria. And I just hear the Spirit of God say, the Lord says that there will be a type and a beginning of a movement to decentralize power. And there will be those who will begin to police themselves again. There will be those who will police their communities. There will be those who will police their cities. There will be those who will police their states. And I will call for a cry from the church that will cry for a decentralization of power and not a centralization of it. You know, when government seeks to hold on to centralized power, we are still living under that old spirit of empire. You know, God had a vision, and his vision was the church. And he raised up a bride to give her power, not to hold power in heaven. He said, all power is mine, but I give you power. He's giving power. Nations that give power become nation builders. And finally, and sadly, I saw the spirit of empire in the church. And you know, I saw it rising up in elite style leadership. I saw it rising up in fathers who are so distant from sons that when sons seem to rise up in greater excellence to do greater works, fathers begin to beat them and fathers begin to talk about them and fathers begin to send curse words against them. I believe that this is going to be a season. Now hear me by the Spirit of God. I'm not speaking as Tommy. I'm speaking by the Spirit of God when I say this. God is getting ready to raise up sons, mature sons, who will heal the wounds of their fathers. And I just believe in the spirit, the onus is not on the fathers, the onus is on the mature sons to bridge back the gap between the generations. And the Lord says, where there was a message that came in as a false prophetic message, that I will do away with the old generation, I will raise up a new generation. The Lord says, I desire to see two generations run together. I still desire to see the Ruths run with the Naomis. I still desire to see the Davids run with the Sauls. I still desire to see the Marys run with the Elizabeths, the Elijahs run with the Elishas. For the Lord says, I do not desire to bring about a replacement. I desire to bring about a reconciliation. For where the spirit of the Elijah is sent forth, it will restore the hearts of fathers back to their sons. And I believe this is a time for Nigeria. Now, I was in my room, and this is going to be a shouting message. Let me give you one final area of strategy that the Spirit of God spoke to me about. I was in a room, and I was just like, God, what is the future of Nigeria? What are you saying about it? What's your cry? And I thought God wanted to plant a big church somewhere that was going to redeem the world. And the Spirit of God spoke to me outside of my theological mind, and he said, son, I desire to plant the new tech valley of Africa in Nigeria. And I want Nigeria to be a hub. And who are those apostles? And who are those sent ones? And who are those prophetic people who have eyes to see Lekki phase one become phase two and phase three? For the Lord says, I don't desire to start a work that I don't intend on finishing. And there is a finisher's anointing that is coming into Nigeria, into Africa during this time, that will so cause the nation to rise in a whole new way. And I said, God, okay, how do we mobilize this? How do we raise this up? Who are you raising up? And the Spirit of God said this to me. He said, tell Nigeria that its future is going to be in marrying tech and media and new media and animation entrepreneurs together with...
1: Did you see that? Unless we deal with the spirit of empire, we can't move forward as a nation. And I believe part of this shaking that is taking place right now in the earth is so going to shake the foundations of the remnant of the spirit of empire, that the nation of Nigeria might advance into the new, and the grips of that demonic spirit that is trying to hold it in the old will be broken off perpetually. But like the scripture says, justice and rightness must begin at the house of God. So there are foundations that the Spirit of God is setting right in the church today. Just what are they? Well, when we turn to Acts chapter 7, verse 38, the Bible says, "This is he who was in the congregation in the wilderness with the angel that spoke to him on Mount Sinai." Now the translation will say, "This is him who was with him in the church in the wilderness with the angel who spoke to him out of Sinai." The word church is the word ekklesia, ekklesia, and it means called out ones. You see, when we're talking about a new foundation for the church going forward, I believe Nigeria prophetically has the mandate to model it for the nations of the world. Why? Because it has been you, Nigeria,

What if the Spirit of God wanted more for Adam than Adam wanted for himself? What if God wants more for Job than Job wants for himself? What if the Lord wants more for the church in Nigeria than the church in Nigeria wants for itself? And so, what if what we have established as success is no longer success in the new season that we're coming into? You may remember last year, the prophetic word was new means new. This year, the prophetic consensus is new is the new normal. And that means what we have counted as success before has to change in this season. And that means the Spirit of God is asking a very pivotal question. And it's this: would you rather be a professional in the old or an amateur in the new? If we're coming into a new season of what the Spirit of God has for us, there is a temptation to hunker down and hold on to the old when God is offering the promise of the new, because the new works. The new works according to our earthly measurement, but it's no longer fit for use in the heavenly measurement and the heavenly purposes of God. That means what I'm saying today may be an ouch for people who have established things in their lives for so long that those things have become successes to them, but not successes to what advances the kingdom of heaven. You see, in a season, we could have said, God, come and bless what I'm doing. But in this new season that the Spirit of God has us in, I think our friend Leif Hetland puts it so well when he says, God, what are you already blessing that I can do? What do you already have your hand on that we can build with you on? And so, to some of you, a prophet called Tomi Arayomi might be a taboo statement, especially with the cessationalism doctrine that says prophets no longer exist, or the denominational message where so many opt to be the prophet of the denomination. Well, can I just challenge you? Job never asked God for double. Eve never asked God for Adam never asked God for Eve. What if God wants more for the Nigerian church than the Nigerian church wants for itself? So God is restoring us back to the prophetic foundations. And I know there are two audiences hearing this message, and one side is thinking, this is great. And it's usually the younger generation. Finally, it's time to disrupt. But another generation is thinking, oh God, how am I going to replace years of building a successful foundation to be so disruptive to what already functions? Remember, a new generation has already been raised. And so we have to be able across generations to harness this generation. But this generation doesn't get to stay on the other side, on the same side of the Jordan that they left with. There has to be a crossover. There has to be an ability on the hearts of Moseses to transition a Caleb and Joshua generation into the new as well. And that, I believe, is what the Spirit of God is doing right now. He's forcing older generations into new wineskin building. Some of you have never thought about Zoom before until now. Some of you never thought about live streaming until the season you're in right now, because this is a season, whether you know it or not, it's a season of forced change. You cannot go back to Egypt. New gets to be the new normal. And listen, if you do get to go back, you'll just be a professional in the old instead of an amateur in the new. And I believe that was the contention of a generation who was stuck in the wilderness. God was giving them that decision. Do you want to build the new or do you want to build the old? And so God sometimes has us in a wilderness, like 2020 has been a wilderness of scorpions, serpents, diseases, plagues that have gone on, racial infighting and divide. Why? Because God is trying to determine, church, where do you want to stand? Do you want to stand on the same side of the Jordan, or is it time for you prophetically to cross over? It's a good place to pray. Father, I just pray for those watching this message today. I pray, Lord, that where they hear destruction, Lord, may they hear disruption. Where they hear that this is somehow going to take down years of what we've been building,

Lord, may they hear the new season and the new sound that you had them in. And may they smell a fresh excitement about what you're doing. May those in the new generation not hear an elitist message or a message that wanders away from the old leaders. But Lord, may we all hear the sound again in Nigeria of two generations running together, free of suspicion from one another, in Jesus' name. And I think everyone can say amen. The word ecclesia has become replaced with the word church. Church is the Latin word kirke. It means belonging to the Lord or the Lord's Supper. But it was not the word the Lord originally used when he told Peter that he was going to build a church. The word was not church. The word was ecclesia or ekaleo. It means called out ones, one summoned, or ones invited or called out of the world. And so when you are part of the ekaleo, it is a privileged position to be called outside of the world into a position where God can gear you, train you, and equip you from a renewed mind to go back into the world and to make the kingdoms of this world the kingdoms of our God and of his Christ. That's what the seventh and final trumpet will sound. God is not coming back for a defeated nation. God is coming back for nations, sheep nations, that have been conformed into the very image of Christ. The word there is eklektos. It means chosen ones. It means choice. It means set apart, that God has chosen you. He has made you his elect. So when you are called out from the world, God has taken a sample, a remnant of people, that he might train them and equip them to be effective soldiers to redeem the world back to him. Christ's blood was shed for the souls of mankind. Now it is your and my turn to redeem not just the souls that his blood was shed for, but the systems as well that he shed his blood for. John 15 verse 19 says, if you belong to the world, it would love you as its own. As it is, you do not belong to the world, but I have chosen you out of the world. So here we go. Ekaleo. I have ekaleoed you out of the world, and this is why the world hates you. Now, the word world is a very important word. If we don't understand the understanding of the word world, we will not be able to properly fulfill the ekaleo assignment of God. And we won't know when we have left the ekaleo assignment and become part of the world system ourselves. And there are many in the body of Christ today who don't know the difference between the ekaleo and the church or the kirke. So I just want to explain a very simple difference of what the Spirit of God is pioneering us into, so that we don't count it strange when the season is changing. Just think about this. The word world is the word cosmos. When Adam in the beginning was the ruler of this world, Adam had dominion over the ecology and the cosmology of the world. God owns the earth. Adam ruled the world. And there is a difference, and it's ever so slight. God says, the earth is the Lord's, the fullness thereof, the worlds, and they that dwell therein. Hebrews says it like this, through faith we know that the worlds were framed by the word of God. So there are many worlds to this. There are many worlds, but there's one earth. And so we're going to explain that a little bit in detail. But when Satan usurped the authority of Adam and Eve, Satan became known, according to scripture, as the God of this world. That word God means ruler. It ought not offend us, because God is not his name, according to the book of Exodus chapter 6. He says, I revealed myself to Abraham as Elohim, God, but by my name Jehovah, I did not make my name known to him. So God is not a name.
God is an office. It's a rulership position. That's why God says to Moses, I'll make you as God to Pharaoh, and Aaron, your brother, will be your servant. That's why he says the Lord our God is a God of gods. That's why the angels are called sons of God. Gabriel, Michael, all of them have God in their name because they're the sons of God. They're rulers of different territories. Lucifer is the ruler of the cosmology of the world. The world that God so loves. Satan rules the world. He has dominion over the world. Now just watch this because it's very important. The word world in the Greek is the word cosmos. It's different from the word earth, which is the Hebrew word eretz. The word world means cosmology. It's where we get the word makeup from, cosmetics, or adornment, or fashion. So when we look at the word world, what we need to understand is Satan is not the God of the earth. The Lord is the God of the earth. The earth is his and the fullness thereof, even the worlds. Satan is the God of the makeup of the earth. He is, just think of God as the homeowner and Satan as the interior designer. Did you get that? Satan is the interior designer of the earth. He is the cosmologist of the earth. He makes up the earth. He is the owner of the systems of the earth. The earth is the Lord's. The world is built on the earth. If you think of the earth as the freehold, the world is the leasehold. Satan owns the lease deed. He took the lease deed over the makeup or the interior design of the world. And he's been designing it. He's been corrupting it. The word cosmos also means world systems. It also means world affairs. It means ordered systems. So it means affairs between nations. So Satan orders world affairs. So when we talk about systemic racism, guess what? It's not the white man that owns it. Satan owns it. Either we believe the scripture or we don't. The Bible says we wrestle not against flesh and blood. But Satan in his cosmetics has given his ownership of systems a skin color so that we're fighting a race instead of recognizing that we're called to fight principalities. Racism is a principality. Just like the spirit of Jezebel. Notice that when Jezebel was about to be killed, she put makeup on. Why? Because Satan makes up evil and he puts evil behind good, well-intentioned or even bad-intentioned people so that we enter into the arena of flesh and blood battles instead of spiritual battles. This is very important because when we understand the cosmology of the world, we'll understand the meaning of ecclesia. Ecclesia means to be called out or summoned out of the world. So God summons these people out of the world and he puts them in a wilderness. Now, this is a very disruptive process. It is not, you can be a part of the church and not a part of the ecclesia. Let me put it to you like this, because when God shunts you out of the world system, it is a very forceful and violent process, and it should cause economies to crash. Just think about this, that when God took them out of Egypt, it crashed the economy of Egypt. This is not about traveling down the road to your local Sunday church. That's not ecclesia. That's attendance. To be part of the ecclesia means that something is missing when you leave. The world tastes different because you're absent. I hope you understand what I'm saying. Because we have commercialized ecclesia. And commercial ecclesia has manifested as church. God never said, I will build a church. He said, I will build a summoning out of the world that is so disruptive, Pharaohs will be angry
because people have left the system to be part of a system called hearing the voice of God. He says, I led you into this wilderness. I ekaleo'd you out of the system and into a wilderness to prove to you that your economic sustainability is not bread alone of the system. It is revelation that proceeds from the mouth of God. If I can sustain you with my mouth, I can furnish a table in the wilderness. Do you know how God can furnish a table in the wilderness? He can furnish a table in a time of famine. He says you cannot serve both God and mammon. So he is shifting. He is ekaleoing a people out of a system and into a place where he can speak to them and he can challenge them. Why? Because you cannot change the system and receive a paycheck from the system you're trying to change. Otherwise, you'll be corrupted. That's why God had to lead Moses out of Egypt, because he could not change the system he was receiving a paycheck from. You see, so many leaders have risen up in Nigeria. Why is there no change? Because the ones who are trying to change a system cannot receive a paycheck from the system that they're trying to change. Well, tell me, how can I change the system unless if I'm not a politician? Politicians don't change nations, prophets do. Did you hear what I just said? Politicians don't change nations, prophets change nations. Come on, lift your hands right now and say, God, make me a prophet. Make me a prophet. The Bible says it is my desire that all God's people will prophesy and the Lord will put his spirit on them all. Acts 2, the Lord says, I'll pour out my spirit on all flesh. Your sons and your daughters shall prophesy. This is the new ecclesia that the Spirit of God wants to see established in the earth. And he wants you to be a part of it. He wants you to be a part of it. He wants you to be a part of changing nations through hearing the voice of God. One word from God can shift nations. Politicians don't have power. Prophets do. The ones that hear the voice of God have the greatest influence in the room. Pharaoh didn't know what to do in a time of economic famine, but Joseph, the young prophet, knew exactly what to do. And so he bore all the influence over the land. Pharaoh was leader in name only. He was a traditional figurehead because he didn't have the prophetic. Think about the times that we're living in right now. Politicians don't know what to do. Pastors don't know what to do. It's calling for the prophetic anointing to rise in a nation again and raise up a people who know what time it is and know what Nigeria and Africa ought to do. And this is that time that the Spirit of God is echoing you out, that he might train you to hear his voice. My sheep hear my voice. The wilderness is training ground to hear the voice of God. And my God, we need it now more than ever before. Satan is the God of world systems. And do you know why I love that? Guys, I'm just going to turn on the fan because I'm sweating already, and I hope it's not making too much noise for you. But do you know why that's so powerful, that Satan is the God of world systems? Because Paul said in 2 Corinthians chapter 2, verse 11, he said, in order that Satan might not outsmart us, for we are not ignorant of his schemes. We're not ignorant of his schemes. My challenge to you is that we don't get ignorant of how Satan operates. Satan operates through schemes, not through souls, through schemes. It's coming through. I apologize, the fan's coming through. Satan operates through schemes, not through souls, through souls who have entered a scheme. The word scheme means systematic understanding. We are not ignorant of Satan's systematic understanding. Satan understands systems when the church only understands souls. Did you hear that? Satan specializes in systems. The church is busy specializing in souls. And so when crisis hits, because the church has not yet learned
to occupy till Jesus comes the system. We've become ignorant of Satan's systematic process. We have lost souls back to the systems because all we have been for so long is soul focused, but not system focused. I have a big question. You know, when Jesus was led into the wilderness to be tempted by the devil, Satan was tempting him because it's in the wilderness you learn to fight devils. And so here is the ekaleo of God being driven into the wilderness to meet the devil, who is the God of this world. When he meets the God of this world and sits down with him, he tempts him. But it's the second temptation that got to me. Because in the second temptation, he says, if you are the Son of God. But look what he says. He took Jesus to the holy city and to the temple and took him to the top of the temple. He says, if you're the Son of God, throw yourself off here. For it's written, he'll give his angels charge over you. And Jesus responded, it is written, you shall not test the Lord your God to the test. Now just think about this. Nobody ever stops to say, how did Satan get into the holy place? How did he get into the holy temple? How did he get to the top of the temple? You see, not every promotion in church is a God promotion. But here's another challenge for you. What if Satan is the God of world systems? And what if Satan isn't afraid of church as long as church is cosmetic? What if he's not afraid of worship as long as worship is cosmetic? What if he's not afraid of our cathedrals as long as our cathedrals are cosmetic cathedrals? When Jesus said, the world will hate you because they hated me, I read it. The only people in scripture that hated Jesus were the church, the religious leaders, the teachers of the law. They hated him. What if we're not careful, the ecclesia, the calling out, will be so convenienced that they become a part of the systems that the enemy owns, to the point that when Jesus says the world will hate you, he was even talking about the religious people who have become a part of the cosmology or the makeup of the world. Just pause on that for a second and realize that God is ekaleoing us from the world. He's not calling us to build like the world. This is a season change that is going to call for a people to build completely differently. And that means the way we have perceived church for so long as a building that we go to has got to shift into a whole and holistic lifestyle change that others recognize the difference between us and the world. The word ecclesia indeed means government. When God was building his ecclesia in the earth, he was building a government system. The book of Isaiah 9 verse 6 says, the weight of his government will rest on his shoulders. In fact, an ecclesia was a government house that was owned by the Greeks. And the Greeks would meet with politicians, artists, entertainers, and they will discuss, how do we infect the nation that our ecclesia is in with the policies of Greece? When Jesus said, I will build my ecclesia, what he was saying was, we need to infect the systems of this world with kingdom of heaven principles. So how do I gather kingdom people from every part of my kingdom to infect the nation with kingdom? When we miss revelation, we fall into tradition. And churches become traditional and not revelatory, cannot change a nation.
So when we look at different governments, if we are a government, what kind of government is God shifting us into? Well, there are different types of governments. There are anarchies. Anarchies are societies without publicly enforced government or political authorities. There's confederations, unions of sovereign states. There's federations, there's unitary systems, and there is kingdoms. Now, we know we're a kingdom because we're ruled by a king. But just what type of kingdom did we become in Jesus Christ? Well, there are different power structures. There are autocracies where supreme power is concentrated in the hands of one person or polity. An example of this will be Saudi Emirates. There is democracy, where citizens exercise direct power or representation or elect representatives among themselves to form a government body, such as a parliament. There's oligarchies, which is rule by the few and usually where power is vested in the hands of the wealthy. Then there is kritarchy, which is lands ruled by judges. But then there's the structure that we are in, the stratocracy. Stratocracies are a rule by military service, a system of government composed of military government in which the state and military are constitutionally the same thing. The best example of this was Sparta, which was a social system and constitution that was completely focused on military training and excellence. Honor-orientated democracy, or rule by the honorable. Individuals of outstanding character or faculty are placed in the seat of power. So where we see democracy as elected officials by vote, stratocracy was based purely on honor, based on military service. So when Christ said, I will build my ecclesia, those who were part of the ecclesia were part of a stratocracy government in which those who had a seat of power served in military service. This is why in 2 Corinthians chapter 10 verse 4, he says, the weapons of our warfare are not carnal, but mighty in God to the pulling down of strongholds. The word weapons of our warfare is the word strategia, where we get the word stratiocracy from. It means a campaign, it means an expedition, it means apostolic mission. And so what God is building right now is he is building the stratiocracy. You may hear that word and think of strategist. God is releasing kingdom strategists in Nigeria again, who carry revelation for nations to see nations transform. Just lift your hands if that is you. I want to pray. If you're part of that new apostolic stratiocracy that the Spirit of God is raising in Nigeria right now, listen, you may not know it, but there's a frustration that's been sitting on the inside of you. You've been getting heavenly downloads, revelations that you thought were crazy, part of the stratiocracy that flesh and blood did not reveal to you, but the Father who's in heaven has been telling you, I need you to build church in the home. I need you to build church in your business. I need you to build it in your marketplace. I need you to build a new blueprint for how the body of Christ gets to look. I need you to build it online. If you're hearing the Spirit of God right now and you're hearing revelation from heaven, you may be part of that stratiocracy. Father, right now, in the name of Jesus, raise up the stratiocrats. Raise up the stratiocrats. Raise up the new apostolic wineskins in Nigeria, those who will shift Nigeria forever through causing a disruption in the earth. Raise up the Pauls. Raise up the Timothys. Raise up those who are called for such a time as this. In 2020, watch as God shifts us into a stratiocracy that we might release strategies from heaven over the nation. God bless you, Lapislazuli. Take care.

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Jesus, we believe. 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

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He said this, if you come together in my name, I'm there with you. Beautiful King Jesus. These are the songs that your church has written to lay at your feet.

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We're going across Nigeria. Igbo, what? How's that going? Yoruba kwenu. Uroba kwenu. 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
1: Allow God to bless me before you.
0: I will support your business.
1: I will support your business.
0: Look at another person. Say, my neighbor.
1: My neighbor.
0: By the time God is through with me.
1: By the time God is through with me.
0: Wagba.
2: Wagba.
3: Wagba.
2: We will collect.
0: Thank you, Jesus. 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
1: Neighbor, me.
2: I know me sorrow.
1: Yeah.
2: I show. 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
1: I show.
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0: Have you ever considered or wondered that what is keeping the sky or the cloud from falling? I mean, there are nothing showing, keeping the clouds above here from falling. The Bible says, he upholds all things by the words of his power. Sama duro soke oduro ko si pila koko to gbe duro oro olorun lo gbe duro tori pe to ba ti soro be na lori ohun nikan la lagbara o oni ki orun ko wa orun si wa oni ki aye wa o aye si wa oni ki okun ko wa okun si wa oni ki eniyan ko wa o eniyan si wa to ba ti soro be na lori ọ̀rọ̀ rẹ ló gbé ọ̀run dúró alágbára lọ lọ
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0: We went to OAU to minister some times ago.
1: They gave us,
0: they gave me a bed and a duvet, you know. So the duvet was too big to cover myself, so I invited my friend to join me. The duvet was still too big to cover the two of us. I invited all of them. Oh yeah, Mabo. The duvet was still too big to cover 4 or 5 people. Then an inspiration dropped. If this duvet is too big to cover all of you, how much more God that used the whole cloud to cover his body? Bawo lo se tobi to gbogbo orun lo fi sasobora. 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You are mighty, oh. Hold on.

0: Are you ready?
1: We.
0: Tell your neighbor, say, come on, buddy.
2: Come on, buddy.
0: Tell somebody, say, give me space.
2: Give me space.
0: Nimekwe.

0: 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Say your neighbor, say give me space, give me space. Say give me space, give me space. Tell your neighbor, say Mercury, Mercury, Mercury. You see, at this juncture, forming and packaging is not allowed. We can never be grateful on the same level. Are you ready?
1: We are ready.

0: 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Hold your neighbor, tell your neighbor, say neighbor me.
1: Neighbor me.
0: Shake him or say my neighbor.
1: My neighbor.
0: When you see me dance.
1: When you see me dance.
0: Make it come up on you. Say my neighbor.
1: My neighbor.
0: By this time next year.
1: By this time next year.
0: You not go know me again. No.
1: You don't go know me again.
0: Say know me now.
1: Know me now.
0: By this time next year.
1: By this time next year.
0: Ah, it be local.
1: It be local.
0: Wherever you are going to invite your neighbor to

0: We can never be grateful on the same level.
1: Yes, sir.
0: Ah, you see, and it's all about funny 1 million. Oh, yeah, to see anything on blessed, but 30 billion.
1: Yes, sir.
0: If you're in that 30 billion category, signify. Ashaya Banaha. Thank you, Jesus.
1: Thank you, Jesus.
0: In that tomorrow, Ishaya Nuranayemi. Mori Peoga from a grateful heart. Mori Peoga.

0: See, when you get to Bobo, go long, yeah, oh, make sure you are running. Ayayo pa wa leju.
1: Yes, sir.
0: Won fi perugojo sacha. Every sickness, fibroid, cancer, waiting for time of manifestation.
1: Hey.
0: In the name of Jesus, they will be jumping out of your body.
2: Hey.
0: Say your neighbor, say, give me space.
1: Give me space.
0: If you are forming, hola. If you are forming, touche.
1: Who you want to impress?
0: Who you want to impress?
1: Hello?
0: Look at your neighbor, say, Ude.
1: Ude.
2: Ude.
1: No go de.
2: Ude.
0: The glory of the youth is your strength.
1: Yes, sir.
0: If you are a youth in the house, your person, yes! Hola! In the presence of God, forming and packaging is not allowed. Are you there?
1: Oh, yeah.

0: Everybody go line up, Joe.
1: Make sure you are holding your neighbor like this.
2: Hold on.
1: On a single file. Ah, the Bible says,
2: yes, sir.
1: My gate shall be continually open. Ah, they shall no more be shut day and night. I pray for 100 people here. Your gate shall be continually open. The Bible says, as cold water to a thirsty soul, so is good news from a far country.
2: Jesus.
1: Before the end of this month of July, the good news you are expecting, the one you are not even expecting,
2: Jesus.
1: In the name of Jesus, you will hear them this month.
2: Amen.
1: I receive grace.
2: Amen.
1: So, Atoshua Taje,
2: calm down. Atoshua Taje.
1: So, but Ogo Aye mi ti turn up.
2: Ogo Aye mi ti turn up. Call your blessing.
1: The power of life and death is in the tongue.
2: Yes.
1: One ego soro soke unform touch.
2: Who you are impressed?
3: Hello.
1: Ni wa jolonu la wa yi. Asha. So, but Ogo Aye mi ti turn up.
2: Ogo Aye mi ti turn up.
4: Wake up.
1: Arise and shine.
2: Hey.
1: For your light is come. And the glory. The Bible says, darkness may cover the earth. Gross darkness, the people. But the Lord shall rise over me. And the glory of the Lord shall be seen upon me. Tell your neighbor, look at him or her eyeball to eyeball. Ogo Aye mi ti turn up.
4: Ogo Aye mi ti turn up.
1: Yeah. When Jesus got to the tomb of Lazarus, he gave thanks and he called forth Lazarus. Lazarus!
5: Everybody else okay?
1: Jesus.
2: Wake up!

0: Oh yeah, just love me, finance. Oh yeah, just love me, finance. Listen, listen. Tell them all, ni nebo,
1: nebo,
0: nebo mio,
1: nebo mio.
0: What's my song?
1: What's my song?
0: The Bible says, "With he that speaketh, and it cometh to pass, when the Lord has not commanded it, nobody."
2: Nobody.
0: Tell your name. Jesus loni final say.
1: Jesus loni final say.
0: Oh yeah, now we're so okay. Money just loni final say. What's it gone? Won't go to America. Won't go to London. What's it gone to Dublin?

0: last 1 minute, you are going to do something radical, something unusual.
1: Yes, sir.
0: Are you ready?
2: We are ready.
0: Hold on. Ready? It be 13 boy here at all. So I understand if, you know, some of you are forming church, you know.
3: Lati
0: trenches of the trenches. Ashewere ni sholuwa.

0: See this last 1 minute, eh? You are going to go and meet at least 88 people. Yeah. Oh, man, don't you mind? Tell them, say my neighbor.
1: My neighbor.
0: See you here tomorrow.
1: See you here tomorrow.
0: Sheba, am I late,
2: you? Late,
0: you. Don't worry. Are you ready?
1: We are ready.

0: Duale.
1: Let them understand what you want to do.
2: Yeah.
1: Ofe kawo eso ke fun Jesu. Oh, wani kawo soke feyan kokan mo. Wani Jesu.
0: Jesu.
1: Swile.
0: Oppo.
1: Unlimited glory.
0: Unlimited glory.
1: Oh, wale.
0: Oh, wale.
1: Oh, damu. Oh, yajo.

0: you are looking for, you know, God's faithfulness, what really represents God's mercy, don't look too far. Is this man standing or this boy standing in front of you? Tobani pa Olorun man shanu eniyan aye mi le ri e Olorun to shanu mi mo fogo fun o Olorun to mo mi lati kekere to gba tre ogi lori mi ese lebe ni na rakari banara na. 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
1: Amen.
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0: 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You know what, I will just encourage you, whatever you're going through, God is involved.
1: Yes.
0: He will never leave you destitute of his mercy and his truth. God knows what you're going through.
1: Yes.
0: Just hold on to what you believe, which is Jesus. Keep praying. Keep focusing. Very soon, you'll soon become the focus.
1: Amen. Amen.
0: You got me? You get it?
2: Don't get it.
1: You get it.
0: Forget about it. Forget about it. 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

0: reconciling hearts to God and restoring lives. 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
1: Oh my God, I can't hallelujah.

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1: Now I understand when I watch those things and those people are like, hey, Femile.
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0: God transformed Dr. Leith Hetland's heart for the nations in a small pastor's meeting in the city of Haugesund in 1995, commissioning him to go out and prepare the nations who have never before heard the gospel. Desiring to spread the mission virus, he founded Global Mission Awareness with the intent of reaching the unreached. Since then, Leif has visited 75 nations on 5 continents and facilitates over 13 peace and harmony conferences in Pakistan, intent on bringing people of different faiths together to build relationships and unity. Leif has brought the gospel into the most spiritual dark areas of the world. Leif's meetings and crusades are widely regarded for supernatural healings, signs and wonders, and over 1 million souls have been saved through his ministry. Let's make welcome Dr. Leif Hetland.
1: Hello everyone, I'm Dr. Leif Hetland, and I have this incredible privilege to join you in the Kingdom Expansion Conference in Nigeria on June 3rd through June 6th. I get to be there with some of my covenant friends, and I'm so excited this year with what's happening in the world to be able to release a fresh baptism of love, and the result is going to be fullness, so that you can step into Ephesians 3:20, to that now to him who is able to do exceedingly abundantly more than you can think and ask. Come just the way you are and leave just the way you have dreamed to be. It's time to bring glory to God in Nigeria. Look forward to see you. Hello, everyone. This is Dr. Leif Hetland, and I am so excited to be able to connect to my beautiful, beautiful family in Nigeria. I can be honest with you, I miss being there. I've been looking so much forward to be able to see some of my old friends, but also some of my new friends. And the last 3 years, Nigeria has been so much part of my life, and it has been an honor to be part of this incredible ministry. So with both Dr. Femi and Dr. Mina and the whole Lapis Lazuli family. So I am thrilled at least that God is giving us technology. Even yesterday, I just released a tsunami wave of love over one nation, the nation of Canada. So it is an opportunity for us at least to be able to connect. And my heart actually for this next hour is to be able to give you something that changed the life of Jesus, but also changed the life my life and transform this Norwegian from being just an ordinary person living for God to becoming a beloved son that are living from God. And my life has never been the same. So we're just going to invite the Holy Spirit just to come in and for Jesus just to minister to us and for the Father to be glorified by this message. So Papa God, you are a good, good Father. That's who you are. And loved and loved and loved. That's who we are. We are so grateful, Father, that you loved us, that you loved Nigeria. You loved every single one of us so much that you will give your only begotten Son. And we thank you, Jesus, that you were willing to leave heaven to come down to this earth to identify with us and for this beautiful divine exchange that took place at the cross. Wow. Thank you, Jesus, for taking our sin so now we are righteous, for taking our shame so that we could be glorified, to take our sickness and disease so by your stripes we are healed, to take our punishment so now we are forgiven, to take all of our curses so we could enter into all of your blessing. You took the very F that we had on our report card and you gave us an A+. That you were willing, Jesus, for a moment to become an orphan so that we could be sons and daughters. That for a moment you were separated from perfect love so we could be restored back again to that perfect love with Papa God. So we just thank you, Jesus. And I thank you, Jesus, that you send us the Holy Spirit for the very spirit of adoption, that the spirit within us is just full of love, joy, peace, patience, kindness, the Christ within us that is the hope of glory around us. But I thank you, Jesus, that also the Spirit came upon us with a very power, with a very power to live the Jesus life. I'm just asking that even this session, let it just be revelation, let it be impartation, and let it be activation. I thank you that you are raising up the sons and daughters of glory in Nigeria. I thank you for the move of God's Spirit in Nigeria that is touching the continent of Africa. I thank you for Nigeria touching Europe, touching America, and touching the world with a genuine revival fire. And I just ask now that every single one that are listening to this word, that they're going to be set on fire, that you're going to burn oil of intimacy with your lover. And you're going to burn brightly without burning out, because you're going to burn the oil that is just coming from your love. The flames of love, the fire of love, burning, burning, burning, and burning brightly. Bring glory to the Father by looking at the sons and daughters that looks just like Papa, because you are made in His image and you are an image bearer. I thank you, Father. And I just ask that even that this event, this kingdom expansion, that is going to the kingdom, heaven on earth is going to be expanded, and it's going to affect every aspect of the society, from the politics to government to every aspect of Nigeria, the education, poverty, it's going to be so touched. That led Nigeria become a nation of transformation, a model nation. When people are seeing Nigeria, they're going to see the answer of the Lord's Prayer, that your kingdom has come and your will has been done in Nigeria as it is in heaven. I just bless that in the sweet, wonderful name of Jesus. Amen, amen, amen. I wanted to take a few moments and share probably one of my life messages. Over the years, while I've been in Nigeria, I've shared this message several times before. And I do not think there is anything I love to talk more about than this message. And we are calling the message today, the baptism of love. So when you're hearing about the baptism of love, like I had one of the leaders in Nigeria a few years ago, he says, I didn't know about this baptism of love. He experienced it, and he actually wrote a book, and perhaps you're watching even this message now. But his baptism of love started to change his life. It changed his marriage, into his home, and even the staff and the leadership of his church. And his church went from being more like an orphanage to become a family. And this is what the Father God has for each one of us, that we are going to be so transformed by His love that we will transform every aspect of the lives that are around us, that we're going to be able to influence the wall, and people are going to see who we are because the way we love one another. And I wanted to share you a little bit of my testimony, my background, and my story, so you can kind of see how this fit in. And then you can also hear about the very fruits. And then a little bit later on, we're going to have a time of impartation, because freely I received, freely I give. My story goes back that even when my mom in 1965, yeah, that's about 55 years ago, she found out that she was pregnant with me in a small little place in Norway. My mom, the way she found out she was actually pregnant with me was that she had to have an emergency surgery. And she didn't realize that while she was pregnant, as I'm saying, that when the surgery came in, that she was carrying a little baby boy. But what happened to that little baby boy when he is in the mother's womb that's supposed to be a safe place and the surgeon's knife is there? A little bit of maybe the tension and perhaps even some of the fear that is in the room. And then even for my mom for the next four and a half months to carry this little boy, perhaps in fear. They didn't have the technology that we have in Norway or in America today. But she carried that boy to about 9 months, and then eventually this boy was born. This boy already came into this world and struggled with fear. And that was very, very natural. As I grew up in a very good home in Norway, both with my dad and my mom, I didn't realize that some of my root system still had certain fear in me. And I didn't realize, I just remember I was afraid of certain things and even struggle sometimes with sleep and having nightmares. And I didn't realize the connection. Make that story a little bit short. But by the time I was about 12 years old, there was this painful thing that took place. There was an abuse that took place. And because of this sexual abuse that somebody attacked me, this little boy now ended up not just with fear, but also with shame and false guilt. And this led me to the next 5 years. I started to move away from God. I turned away from my family. My family didn't know what was going on, and I started to cover up. Because when you have pain in your life, pain is looking for pleasure. Pain is looking for something to take away this pain. You want to medicate because you do not know how to deal with it. And as a 12-year-old boy, the way I dealt with it, first I started with alcohol at the age of 12, and then I started with drugs when I was 13. Make my story short, for the next 5 years, I moved so far away from the Father's love, from God's love, that I was similar like the prodigal son that you read about in Luke 15. I ended up in the pig pen. And I was there. I still remember that night in a park in Oslo. My family, my parents had taken me, driven me across the mountains of Norway, put me in a private boarding school. And within a week, I was kicked out of the school. My name was in the national newspaper, and I dishonored my family. I broke my parents' heart again, and I'd done it again and again. But I just didn't know how to rescue myself. I still remember that night in fear, being in a park and did not know what to do. And then I still remember as I started thinking about, wow, I wish I could come home and have a roof over my head or perhaps taste some of mom's cooking. I just started to feel these things and decided that everything is better than being homeless or being in a park or being broken. And so I ended up on a train from Oslo, the capital city of Norway, went all around the southern coast and headed towards Stavanger. My dad is a businessman. He was also an elder and a leader in our church. When I came to the train station in Stavanger, my dad, he was looking. My dad was waiting. And then my dad, I never forgot it, he was running towards me, not away from me. And I had been for 8 hours trying to rehearse my speech, what I'm going to say. But all I could see, my father just came towards me. He embraced me, loved me, and kissed me. And we had a 2.5 hour drive before we got home, and I connected to my father. And when I came to my home, and my mom and the rest of the family, we are 6 siblings in my family. But when I came home, my brother John, he's 15 years old, and he had made his marzipan cake, a big, big cake. And on the cake with whipped cream, it says, "Welcome home, Leif." Well, it was a glorious homecoming. Right after that, at the age of 18, I gave my life to Jesus. Wow, it was an amazing time. Jesus, he ended up as my savior. He ended up as my healer. He ended up as my deliverer. I mean, he saved me from my sin, and he set me free from drugs, and he delivered me from darkness, and I was walking in the light. I just felt Jesus. Jesus was so amazing to walk with Jesus, and it was a wonderful walk. And then I went to church, and when I came to church, there were so many, many beautiful people there that wanted to help me. And the primary thing they wanted me to do was to making sure now you as a new Christian, what I needed to do to grow up, and to making sure that first of all, if you're going to be a Christian, you need to be involved in Bible study. So what I did, because of course I wanted to please Jesus, I wanted to please the Father, so I got involved in Bible study, I got involved in church. Then I was involved in prayer meeting. Then I got involved in evangelism. I got involved in giving. And before you know it, I am out there working for Jesus. I'm there to serve Jesus. I would have given my life for Jesus. So this is kind of a little bit of my background. It led me to leaving my country, Norway, as a Christian actor. And I traveled around in Europe for a year. Came to America, and again I traveled. And again, I wanted to serve Jesus. I wanted to honor the Father. And in this whole journey, I didn't realize that I went from rebellion to religion. And I got so involved in religion that I almost lost out on relationship. I almost lost out on intimacy. I went to college. Then I went to seminary, met my wife. We've been married for 31 years. And I'm so very grateful that I'm married to Jennifer Hetland, and she's been in Nigeria, and we have 4 amazing children together. But when we first got married and I went to college and I worked as a youth pastor and was going to the nation, and again, I'm out there performing for love, because after everything Jesus did for me, I need to serve him. I need to honor him. I give everything for Jesus. I didn't realize that again on the inside, I operated more like an orphan than a son. I was just like the prodigal brother, out on the field working for him. We moved back to Norway when my son was young, and I ended up as first running my dad's business for a year, and then I became the lead pastor of a Baptist church in Norway. And in Sunnes Baptist Church, again, when I don't do enough, my wife don't do enough, my kids don't do enough, the church don't do enough, because on the inside, I still had an orphan heart. I still had an orphan spirit. There was area in my life that was not comfortable with love, because those areas were not comfortable with God. I had a prayer language, and I was pursuing God, but there was something missing. It was like there was a black hole in my soul. Who are you when nobody is looking? And for me, wow, I was just looking for the affirmation of the Father. And I still remember many times I preached a powerful message, and then it was just one critic that didn't like it, and that kind of ruined my day. Because when you do not have the affirmation of the Father over your life, you're looking for affirmation in the wrong places. When you have not experienced the perfect love of Papa God, then there's something missing in your life. One of the life-changing moments, I remember we had one of my first funerals that was very dear and close to me. His name was Amar. Amar was very faithful. He was one of my prayer warriors. He was one of those that supported me. And I remember when he came into my office and he says, Pastor, I got cancer. And then I realized there was not much I could do. I prayed for Amar, but he had stage 4 cancer. And I never forgot that. I hoped that he was going to get healed, or cried out to God. But the day that he died, there was something that died in me. Because what happened was my expectancy level went down. Because if I didn't expect much, then I didn't have to live with so much pain and disappointment. Because the problem is, when you have high hope and it doesn't happen, you live with disappointment. And I just realized at that moment, something was dying on the inside. So no, I didn't expect much. And when I didn't expect much, I didn't see much. And on the inside, I didn't realize I'm about to be burned out. Because you no longer burning oil, you start to burn flesh. That's when I got an invitation to meet Dr. Randy Clark. And I know he is going to be also one of the teachers during this Kingdom Expansion event. And Dr. Randy Clark, he was coming to our little place in Norway. I never forgot it, as he lined up some of the leaders after sharing his testimony. He went down the line and he prayed for the Pentecostal minister, and he prayed for the Lutheran, and he prayed for the Salvation Army. And he went down the line, and then eventually he came to me as the Baptist. And he looks at me, and instead of just touch him, bless him, fill him, he came to me and says, "You are a bulldozer." And I'm thinking, no, I'm a Baptist pastor. That tells you I didn't know much about prophecy. But he started to prophesy, "I see you as a bulldozer, and you are going to go into the darkest places in the world where the gospel has never been before. And you're going to make a way where there is no way. And this big light is following after you." And guess what happened? In the next moment, I ended up on the floor, just having an encounter with God. My body, this Norwegian body that normally is very stoic because of the cold weather, now, wow, I was full of electricity. And it was like you're putting a nail into a socket, and I was shaking. And then this fire was coming over me. I was wondering, what's going on? And it was like God was rewiring me from inside out. I didn't know it at the time. It was a baptism of the Holy Spirit and a baptism of fire. Oh, as a good Baptist minister, I'd experienced the baptism of water, the death, burial, and resurrection of Jesus. I still remember my baptism experience. It was significant it was almost like a covenant act as I experienced the old life went under and the new life came up. The death, burial, and resurrection of Jesus. It was such a beautiful confirmation and affirmation. And then this time I had a baptism of the Holy Spirit. And within 6 months, I'm in Pakistan, a Muslim country, doing my first campaign. Oh, here you are, but on the inside, still something was missing. I'm going to the nation. And for the next 5 years, I've gone into some of the darkest places in the world, including all over Africa. For the next 5 years, as I traveled the world, again serving God, but now I'm a minister, ordained minister, with good education, and on the top of that, I have both fire and power. Make that story short, in 1995, 5, my neck was also injured. And also 98, I ended up with a body cast after a car accident came in. So by year 2000, I mentioned 5 years, as I've been to 54 countries, seen 500,000 people saved, and even seen 300,000 people healed and delivered and set free. On the inside of me, there was a war going on. I was still operating with an orphan heart. Having good parents, having a great ministry, being on the staff in a mega church. But on the inside, there was still something missing. And I did not know what it was. I'd experienced the baptism of water. I'd experienced the baptism of the Holy Spirit. I knew Jesus. I knew the Holy Spirit. And I knew things about the Father. I could have written a book about the fatherhood of God. I could preach some of the greatest messages. But if you were to ask me the question in year 2000, before my encounter of the baptism of love, what is your view of the Father? What is your view of Papa God? And actually, I couldn't even call him Papa God. I just called him God. And so when I referred to the third person in the Trinity, he was not a loving Papa to me. And I had all these father deficiency and father hunger. And let me even say that to you. And let me ask you a question. What was your relationship with your father? Was your father distant? Was he maybe angry? Was he critical? Was your father not there when you needed it? And perhaps some of you were orphans. So when I'm saying I had an orphan heart, I had a good dad that was around. But on the inside of me, there was still something missing. I was outside the Father's house serving him instead of being in the Father's house. There was still an area in my life where I was not comfortable with love. I was not comfortable with the affection. There was still something missing. So I want you just to capture, because often even some of our natural father is reflecting how we betray Papa God. And I didn't realize that I had some view. Actually, often I came to Jesus. Jesus, he was kind of the good guy. He stood between me and the Father. Jesus was kind of the person that went to the Father in behalf of me. So when I struggled with sin, I went to Jesus and I could lay it there at the cross. And there I could experience forgiveness or healing or freedom. I could experience that with Jesus. But I was just, when I didn't live up to the expectation, I stayed away from God, because God, the God that I served back then, he seems to be pretty bipolar in nature. It seems like he was in a mood swing, and it was all up to me to have to please him. And it is hard. So here you are, successful, having a beautiful family, having a great ministry, worldwide ministry, lots of fruit. But on the inside, I was dying. And it was almost like God allowed several major storms to come in. One of them was my health. Second of all, eventually I was kicked out of the church and the denomination because of some of my issues. And then this just got worse and worse. And it was almost this setup that was taking place as Papa God eventually was about to give me this encounter that was changing my life. In year 2000, as I say, I was broken. And sometimes I tell you something, when there is brokenness in your life, often that's an invitation for breakthrough. Let me say that one more time. Many, many times when we're going through genuine brokenness, that brokenness can become one of your greatest breakthroughs. So some of the areas that was broken in my life, I came before God and I felt like I'm not able to be the man that you want me to be. I'm not able to be the husband that you called me to be. I'm not able to be a father to my children. I'm not able to be what I'm supposed to be in the nations. I have

up here. And I walked up in the front of 100 other leaders, total, total broken. And then he started to play 20 years ago, and I still can feel it. He started to play the piano, and he looked at me, and he started to sing a song, and it is the Daddy song, a song from Papa God just for me. And as he started to sing this love song from the Father and the affection of the Father, and to see how much the Father loves me and how he missed me, and as he was singing that song, in the next moment, it was like heaven opened up. And I realized, wow, God is about to do something. I had read this story about D.L. Moody. I read a story about Charles Finney. I read a story about Derek Prince. People that described this liquid love that came over them that totally transformed their life. Actually, my very hero in Norway, who changed the nation of Norway from a third world country to become what we are today, one of the best places in the world to live. His name was Hans Nielsen Hauge. Oh, I remember in history books, I've read his story when he talks about this liquid love and this love that was coming over him, and he had never felt anything like it. But that was just history books. That was about people that lived back then. It had not been my experience. But this day, wow, I've never been the same since. These waves and waves of love came over me. I just went down on my knees. I went down on my floor before my Father. And these waves of love, and it wouldn't stop. It was one wave, and then, whoa, there came another wave of love. And it was going up and down. And eventually the love took me all the way to that little baby in my mother's womb when the surgeon came there and love moved in and just erased the very fear, because perfect love cast out fear. The 12-year-old boy that was being abused, as I'm on the floor there, and waves of love just took the pain away. Some of the rejection, some of the sting on feeling unwanted, waves and waves of love. It was almost like going to a movie through my life, and just love came in and the Father came in. And then eventually, after about 2 hours of just being washed in the very love of the Father, this love, wow, it changes everything. This perfect love of the Father, the very love, and this is going to be my prayer today, the very love that Jesus experienced from his Father, Jesus is praying that that love is going to be experienced by each one of us. Jesus knew how much his Father loved him, and he experienced that baptism of love. I didn't have the theology, but I'm going to give that to you in a couple of minutes. But this love experience, and then there was an audible voice from heaven. I laid on that floor now as I was being bathed in that perfect love. And then the voice from heaven, I could hear it with my physical ear. And it says, Leif, you are my, and you're my beloved. You're my beloved son. I love you, and I am well pleased with you. Wow. Leif, you are my. You're my beloved. You're my beloved son. Son. Son. I love you, and I am well pleased with you. Something broke in my life when the Father says, Leif, I've always loved you. Even at your worst messes, I love you. Even at your darkest moment, I love you. When you were broken, my heart was broken with you. This love was just coming over me. But when the Father says, I am well pleased with you. Pretty much all my life, all I wanted to hear from Papa God was, well done. And that day, I got to hear my Father say, son, well done. It was not based upon what I had done. It was based upon what Jesus had done. For the first time in my life, I woke up in the morning with an A+ on my report card, knowing that I was Papa God's happy thought, that he was for me, not against me, that he is a good, good father, and he is a loving father. He is not like any earthly father, no matter how good or how bad. He's not like it. No, actually, Father God looks just like Jesus. Jesus actually came to show us exactly how the Father looks like. Jesus came, everything that Jesus did, all he did, everything Jesus did, all he did is what he saw his Father do. So when Jesus touched the lepers, the scripture is so clear, it was because the Father is touching lepers. When a woman was touching the hem of his garment and she was healed, it is because all Jesus did is what he saw his Father do. And every word that changed people's life, when Jesus affirmed people, when Jesus spoke life to people, it is because that's what he heard the Father say. So all I do is what I see my Father do. And all I say is what I hear my Father say. Jesus is perfect theology.

0: And I realized that for all these years, I studied theology. I studied the logic of God. But in all of those years, I had a view of God, Papa God, that looked differently than Jesus. But that day, year 2000, in Melbourne, Florida, 20 years ago, my life was transformed. I'm a son. I'm a son. And I'm a beloved son. Not Dr. Leif, not Apostle Leif, not, I'm not against any of those titles. I have a lot of titles, so not the author or not. No, I'm a son, and I am a beloved son, and my Father loves me, and He likes me, and He delights in me, and nothing can separate me from my Father's love. I'm not saying that life has been easy since my baptism of love. But I can tell you something, there's not been a moment in 20 years that I'm not aware that my Father is a good, good Papa. My Father God is a God of love. Actually, the scripture says God is love. God is love. It is not something God does, it's something that God is. And if there is an area in our life that is not comfortable with the Father's love, we either end up in rebellion, or we end up in religion. And those two things is the very thing that God wants to deal with. Let us go to Jesus and look at Jesus, because since Jesus is perfect theology. And if you have your Bible, open up to a verse that was part of bringing a foundation to this. And it is Matthew, the book of Matthew, chapter 3, verse 17. And I'm going to take the time to read this, and I'm reading from the New King James Version. I actually would take the time actually to read the verses right before. From verse 16, when he had been baptized, Jesus came immediately up from the water. And behold, heaven opened up to him, and he saw the Spirit of God descending like a dove, and a lightning upon him. And suddenly a voice came from heaven saying, This is my beloved. This is my beloved Son in whom I am well pleased. Let's continue a couple of verses. Then Jesus was led by the Spirit into the wilderness to be tempted by the devil. And when he had fasted 40 days and 40 nights, afterwards he was hungry. Now when the tempter came and said, if you are the Son of God, command these stones to become a bread. But he answered and said, it is written, man shall not live by bread alone, but by every word that proceeds from the mouth of God. Then the devil took him up into a holy city, set him on the pinnacle of the temple, and said to him, if you are the Son of God, throw yourself down, for it is written, he shall give his angels charge over you. In their hands they shall bear you up, lest you dash a foot against a stone. Jesus said to him again, it is written, you shall not tempt the Lord your God. And again the devil took him up to an exceedingly high mountain and showed him all the kingdoms of the world and their glory. And he said to them, all these things I will give you, if you fall down and worship me. Then Jesus said to him, away with you, Satan, for it is written, you shall worship the Lord your God, and him only you shall serve. Let me just kind of put this into a framework. Wow. What the whole Bible is all about, if you're going to put it in a very simple way, and I agree with Billy Graham, that you kind of can put the whole Bible into the one verse, for God so loved the world, that he gave his only begotten Son, that whosoever believeth him, they shall not perish, but they will have everlasting life. The whole Bible is a love story. The kingdom template, and if you're going to have an expansion of the kingdom, is to be able to see the beauty of that God loves this world, and he loves this world, and he loves every person in this world. He loves every Nigerian, and he loves you so much that he will give his only begotten Son. But also the story is about the Son that was willing to leave his Father to come down to this earth and to pay the ultimate price. But when we are looking at the life of Jesus, even the way that when the King of the kingdom is coming down to this earth, Jesus, he used to be a lion, and he is also the lion, but he's also the lamb. Jesus, he left heaven and he started there as a son. So here, Mama and Papa, they took care of him. And according to scripture, when he was about 12 years old, he was there in the temple. And in the temple, he could have started his revival ministry. People were just like, wow, hearing him speak in the temple. Mama and Papa, they had left him in the temple. And they realized, where is our boy? Where's our 12-year-old? Where is Jesus? They had to go back again to find him in the temple. And Jesus is like, I'm just in my Father's house. And then from that very moment, Mama and Papa takes him with. And what was Jesus doing from he was 12 to he was 30 years old? He learned how to be a son. He learned how to be the son in the natural. He was there with Joseph, learning the very crafts of being a carpenter. And eventually, during 18 years of serving and honoring his parents in the natural, he learned to be faithful in the natural before he was entrusted in the supernatural. So now Jesus is about 30 years old, and for 18 years, he has mastered and become a master's craftsman. And he's there with his father and mother. They are about to give him his inheritance, the family business. And this is also the retirement for the parents. And then in this setting, it's very interesting to see just at that stage, at the age of 30, that's when the Heavenly Father comes in. We know the story that John the Baptist, who was an Old Testament type of prophet, he was a forerunner that has come there to prepare the way. When Jesus came, John recognized who Jesus was, and John didn't want to baptize Jesus because he recognized, but Jesus knew what he had to do. And make the story short, that's what we see here, starting in verse 16, that Jesus was baptized in water as an example for each one of us. Then heaven opened up. There was a curtain that opened up, and this dove came down. Wow, I love the dove. It didn't say pigeons. It was a dove that came down, and it rested at a line. Aligned upon him. It rested upon Jesus. And the dove never left Jesus. The dove stayed there with Jesus, which is the picture of the anointing. And then there is something. So there was the baptism of water. There was the baptism of the Holy Spirit. When the Spirit comes upon you, I want you to know the Spirit within you that happened at the moment of conversion. The Spirit within you is for yourself, but the Spirit upon you is for the people around you. That's why it says in Acts 1:8, you shall receive power when the Holy Spirit comes upon you, so that you can be a Jesus witness, starting in your Jerusalem, in your small sphere and influence, then in your Judea, then Samaria, and eventually to the uttermost part of the world. That's when the dove comes and rests upon you, you will have the power. But I want you to know the secret of the power in the life of Jesus. So he was baptized in water. He experienced then an open heaven. The dove came down and he was baptized in the Holy Spirit. But here is the third baptism that I didn't know about. I shared that I knew about the baptism of water. When Dr. Randy Clark came, I experienced the baptism of the Holy Spirit and fire. But it took me many years, 5 years, from my baptism of the Holy Spirit before I experienced the baptism of love. And that's the very affirmation of the Father. And I believe this is probably one of the biggest missing keys in all Nigeria. I have met apostles and prophets and pastors and leaders and millionaires, so many people that have never experienced what Jesus experienced. They've experienced the first baptism. They even experienced the second baptism, the baptism of the Holy Spirit, but they've never had a baptism of love where the perfect love of Papa God comes in. And it sets you totally free from your fear, where you're getting your identity totally restored, where the sonship and the daughtership, where you say, Abba, Father, where you're getting immersed into the ocean of His love, and you're finding your freedom, and you're finding that you are there in that love, and you drown in that love, and all of the old fear, nature, shame, and guilt is taking away, and you have that voice from heaven that changes because you see you the way Papa God sees you. You start to think about you the way he thinks and feel what he feels, and you start to say what he says. You're in covenant with a covenant keeping God. So when the Father speaks these words over Jesus, this is my, and this is my beloved, this is my beloved son. I am sure that Mary and Joseph wanted to say these words after 18 years, 30 years together with him, but for 18 years, he's been so faithful. He's honored. He has loved. He has served his parents. And they're about to say, hi, Jesus, I want you to know we love you, Jesus. And we are so proud of you. We want to give you our business now because you are ready. And that's when the Heavenly Father came in with the perfect timing. And then there was a voice from heaven, said the very thing. But now it is Papa God, his Father, that comes in and says, Jesus, you're my. And you're my beloved. You're not just my, but you're my beloved. You're not just my beloved. You're my beloved son, son, son. I love you. And I am well pleased with you. This is huge. This is the key to Jesus. And then the Bible says, then the Spirit led him into the wilderness to be tested. Wow, have you been there? And the only one, even in this COVID-19 season, that is not passing the test is the very people that has not had the baptism of love. Because if you have not had the affirmation of the Father, then what is going to be? There's going to be fear when there is in uncertainties. Because if you do not know who is your Papa, who is your provider, who is your protector, who is your security, when you do not have a place in the Father's presence where you can go. Because when you do not know what to do, you need to know where to go. And there is a Father. Oh, I just love Papa. I love to wake up in the morning. And then I'm looking up and Papa God says, Son, who am I to you? And I say, oh, you are my Papa. And I say to Papa, who am I to you? And he says, oh, you are my son. This is the starting point. And the dove just rests upon me. Whoa, I don't have to prove anything any longer because I already have the approval of my Father. And it's nothing to do with how big my ministry is or I got to meet with this president or met with this king or I've been able to write these books. So I don't get my value system based upon what I do. I get my value system based upon what my Father says about me. And if my Father says about me that he is already well pleased with me, then I can live from his pleasure instead of consistently live with pressure. I can get to be that little boy with a big, big Papa. And if you have sonship, you can have apostleship, leadership, relationship, friendship, and all kinds of ships. But if you do not have sonship, there's going to be a lot of shipwrecks. And the people around you will also have the effect. Your spouse, your home, and even nations will not be transformed because the very key to the transformation, and we see this with Jesus, and the enemy knows it. So the first thing the enemy does then is Jesus is being led into that wilderness to be tested. But the purpose of the test is so that you can pass the wilderness test. Coming out of the, if that's a quarantine or if that's a COVID-19 season, I've already spent several months there at home and in the middle of that season to wake up in the morning and knowing that the Father, Son, and Spirit is right there and you are with family right in the middle of everything that's going on. Oh, that's the key. And it changes everything. So congratulations. Jesus was being led into the wilderness to be tested. But what is the enemy trying to do? He says, if you are a son, turn this rock into bread. Why don't you just throw yourself from this temple and angels will come? Well, if you just bow down and worship me, I'm going to give you all those different kingdoms. This is kingdom expansion. And here's what he's saying, because Lucifer was the first orphan. And Lucifer had the first orphan heart. And the biggest reason with Lucifer there is that, not that when Lucifer was in heaven, and you can read about it in Isaiah 14 and Ezekiel 28. When Lucifer was in heaven, some people says he was an archangel or perhaps even a worship leader. And Lucifer was not one with horn or when we see deliverance in Africa. No, Lucifer was actually a very beautiful, beautiful angel described by the scripture. But if I took you back to the eternal past, and you saw the eternal covenant before there is any covenant, the first verse in the Bible is, in the beginning, God. If I took you to heaven in the beginning, you will find that God is, the word is Elohim. In the beginning, there is a Father, there is a Son, and there is a Holy Spirit. Oh, the Father loves the Son. The Son loves the Spirit. The Spirit loves the Son. The Son loves the Father. This is the oneness that is. That's why there is one God, and He is a Father, Son, and Holy Spirit, because of the unity and the oneness. That's what Jesus prayed in John 17. And He ends with a verse, John 17:26. Father, I have declared your name among them, and I will declare it. that the very love, Father, that you have towards me, that love is going to be in them and I in them. That's Christ in you. That's going to be the hope of glory around you. But what Jesus is doing right now, he's praying for each one of us, that the very love that he experienced here, that love is going to be experienced by each one of us, John 17:26. And out of that is going to be a tsunami wave of love that is going to touch Nigeria. And everyone in Nigeria is going to see who your Father is. They're going to see who Jesus is. And the goodness and the kindness and the love of God is going to lead to mass repentance. So the three tests that the devil is trying, and it is the test that we are going to have today. And one of those tests is, if you are a son, you need to do. If you are a son, identity, identity, identity. Who are you? Who are you? That's the test. Jesus knew who he was because he had just received the baptism of love. The secret of the baptism of love, I don't have to prove anything any longer. I am free from fear, free from shame, free from guilt. And I have actually, I'm seeing myself the way that Papa God sees me. I am free. And when I'm free, I don't have to, as I'm saying, please the enemy or please anybody, because I'm already pleasing to my Father. Jesus passed those three tests. And then the Bible says he came out of the wilderness full of the Spirit, and the dove was still upon him. And he says, the Spirit of the Lord is upon me, and he has anointed me. And I got some good news where there's bad news. And he changed the world. Wow. This changed my life. It changed the world, even in the way that we're seeing Muslims. Before my baptism of love, I looked at Islam as a problem. Now I saw it as a promise. Before, I started to see how dark that is. But now, wow, I'm in the light business. It's a whole different way of living and loving. And this love now starts to flow into my marriage, into my children, into every aspect of our life. And it starts to bring transformation. It is the power of love. It changes everything. And this is what the gospel is all about. This is the good news. Somebody told me, what about the cross? The cross is all about the Father's love. Whew. Jesus always called him Papa. Until this moment, he said, Eli, Eli, Eli, lama sabachthani. God, God, God, why have you forsaken me? In Aramaic, when he said those things, why didn't he say Father? He always called him Papa. Because at this very moment, he became an orphan so that you and I can be sons and daughters. For a moment, he was separated from that perfect love so that you and I can be restored back again to that perfect love. I don't know how it is with you, but let me ask you an honest question. Is there any love deficiency in your life? Do you have some of those prodigal son tendency where you value God and you value people for what they're going to do for you? Do you still operate sometimes with an orphan heart where you're living for love instead of living from love? I do not know how it is with you, but have you had an experience with a perfect love of God? So when you're looking into his face, wow, you can see the smile of a loving Father. Is he the most safe place that you can go to? Are you out there working hard, serving, striving, but you do not have a place? You do not have a lap to climb up on. You have not heard that voice, and you're still looking for that voice from the Father, just like I did. Oh, if you are hungry and if you are thirsty, we're going to release. We're going to release, and I'm going to spend this time for us, and we're going to play a love letter over you. And then afterwards, even as you are coming forward with this impartation, that you're going to come and you're going to receive, and then we're going to bless you with the Father's affection. What he did for me in 2000, he wants to do for you. And then for the next 30 days, you're going to look in the mirror and you're going to see you the way Papa God sees you. And you're going to say, Papa, I want you to love on me in a way I've never been loved before. I'm coming home. I'm tired of being out there on the field. I'm coming home into the Father's presence to see my Father's face, to hear my Father's voice, to feel my Father's love, to experience my Father's presence. And I want to live in my Father's pleasure that he is well pleased with me. Oh, I want to make sure that we make it hard for every Nigerian to go to hell and easy for them to go to heaven. Oh, I just want, and I'm praying a prayer for Nigeria, that every single one of us is going to have this fresh love encounter so that we become love. so that people can experience Jesus in and through our lives. And that's the role of the Holy Spirit, for Him to rest upon you because you are at rest. The orphan heart is restless in nature. The orphan says, I have to do something. I have to do something to have something, to become something. But the sons and daughters, I am. And because of who I am, I already have. I don't have to prove anything. And because of what I have, I do. It is not what you do that makes you who you are. It is who you are that makes you do what you do. So here is the simple revelations. First of all, you are His. You are His. You are His beloved. You are His beloved. You are His beloved son, or you are His beloved daughter. You are Papa's beloved. Papa's beloved son, and Papa God's beloved daughter. He loves you, and He is well pleased with you. The amazing thing here, that Jesus had this affirmation before He healed any sick, before He raised any dead, before He did anything. Before you do anything, you need a baptism of love, so that you will always live from that love, never towards that love again. So you're living from His pleasure instead of His pressure. I want you just to say a prayer with me as you have listened to the love letter. And then we're going to take this simple declaration together.
1: The words you are about to experience are true. They will change your life if you let them. For they come from the very heart of God. He loves you, and He is the Father you have been looking for all your life. This is His love letter.

My child, you may not know me, but I know everything about you. I know when you sit down and when you rise up. I am familiar with all your ways. Even the very hairs on your head are numbered, for you were made in my image. In me you live and move and have your being, for you are my offspring. I knew you even before you were conceived. I chose you when I planned creation. You were not a mistake, for all your days are written in my book. I determined the exact time of your birth and where you would live. You are fearfully and wonderfully made. I knit you together in your mother's womb and brought you forth on the day you were born. I have been misrepresented by those who don't know me. I am not distant and angry, but am the complete expression of love. And it is my desire to lavish my love on you, simply because you are my child and I am your father. I offer you more than your earthly father ever could, for I am the perfect father. Every good gift that you receive comes from my hand, for I am your provider and I meet all your needs. My plan for your future has always been filled with hope, because I love you with an everlasting love. My thoughts toward you are countless as the sand on the seashore, and I rejoice over you with singing. I will never stop doing good to you, for you are my treasured possession. I desire to establish you with all my heart and all my soul, and I want to show you great and marvelous things. If you seek me with all your heart, you will find me. Delight in me, and I will give you the desires of your heart, for it is I who gave you those desires. I am able to do more for you than you could possibly imagine, for I am your greatest encourager. I am also the Father who comforts you in all your troubles. When you are brokenhearted, I am close to you. As a shepherd carries a lamb, I have carried you close to my heart. One day, I will wipe away every tear from your eyes, and I'll take away all the pain you have suffered on this earth. I am your father, and I love you even as I love my son Jesus. For in Jesus, my love for you is revealed. He is the exact representation of my being. He came to demonstrate that I am for you, not against you, and to tell you that I am not counting your sins. Jesus died so that you and I could be reconciled. His death was the ultimate expression of my love for you. I gave up everything I loved that I might gain your love. If you receive the gift of my son Jesus, you receive me. And nothing will ever separate you from my love again. Come home and I'll throw the biggest party heaven has ever seen. I have always been Father, and will always be Father. My question is, will you be my child? I am waiting for you.

0: The first part of Matthew 3:17 is a revelation of affirmation. This is affirmation. This is my. And I want you to say that with me and just even say it out loud after listening to this love letter. And this was from Papa God. And everything that you've been looking for and everything that you've been loving for, you heard the very voice of the Father through this love letter. Every word was the word of God that you have received. And now I want you to say it. Say, I am. I am His. I am Papa's. I am Papa's beloved. I am Papa's beloved. I'm Papa's beloved son or daughter. Say that. I'm Papa's beloved son or daughter. Say, my Papa loves me. My Papa loves me. Say, and He likes me. He delights in me. He is well pleased with me. He is well pleased with me. The revelation of affirmation. The revelation of His affection, beloved. The revelation of identity, son, daughter, son, daughter. The revelation of favor, in whom, in whom. The revelation of the Father's approval, I am well pleased with you. Holy Spirit, holy, holy, holy Spirit, sweet dove, as we are resting in the Father's love, as we are receiving the Father's love, as we are just experiencing, Father, that You are just loving on us just like You did for me. But do it with each one of us. Let Your love going into the deepest cracks in our foundation. And let us just experiencing that the perfect love would just take away all fear. Let Your perfect love take away all the insecurity, all the guilt, all the shame. Let Your love just coming over us and just wash us in Your love. And then let us hear that voice that says, You are my, and You're my beloved. You're my beloved son, my beloved daughter. I love You, and I am well pleased with You. And for the next 30 days, we're going to just say that over and over and over, that I am His, I am Papa's, I'm His beloved son, His beloved daughter.
1: He belongs to the earth. To worship God with grace in our hearts this moment. How are you? Your name is Tema. How are you doing?
2: I'm fine. And you?
1: I'm fine. So, this is Lapis Elim, life worship. So, let me know you.
2: My name is Thelma Lawrence. I'm a gospel minister.
1: So, the Bible says, we should entice. Right now, I want you to sing with grace in your heart to God.

touching me now. There's someone that is sick. Maybe the person is online now, or after the online, maybe can come online. There's a sickness that is troubling you. Do not believe the doctor report. Only what you just have to

going around looking for gods you don't need. The Bible says, what the word of God cannot give you, you don't need it and it does not exist. Stop going to babalawos. Do not ruin your future. The Bible said, if you can seek the kingdom of God first, all those things that you are looking for will come to you. Why don't you try it after this session and say, Father, I put you in front. Any step I want to take, I put you in front. Any situation you find yourself, I put you in front.

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0: Mount Horus.
1: That's a great one. Spirits. Wow. I can feel the atmosphere. I can feel the presence of the Lord is strong in this place. If God didn't call you to sing, to worship Him, what would you be doing right now? Because I can actually feel the light for me. I know you're called. You're here already. So, if God didn't call you, sing or to worship you, what will you be doing right now?
2: How are we doing business?
1: Wow. So, can you tell us your experience since you've been following God, since you've been singing, what are your experience with God, in love with God? What are your experience as you're doing this music? What are your experience? What are your challenges? Your love for God.
2: Let me say, I started singing when I was
1: Hallelujah.
2: Let me say 8 years.
1: Okay.
2: I'm a Trimite.
1: Oh, okay.
2: And one thing that we thank them for is the way they groom us when we are in children department. So from there I moved to the big church and I joined the choir.
1: All right.
2: And so, and the challenge is, you know, when I was coming out as in, okay, let's take this as a ministry. Never before, I never take it as a ministry, you know. I didn't take it, I just see that, okay, I'm in choir.
1: All right.
2: Come for choir rehearsal. Shall sing on Sunday. Oh, people, I will notice that anytime I minister in church, any day I come to the altar to sing on Sundays, there's always a gift. Somebody from the congregation will just come. Oh, you bless me today, take this. Oh, you do this, take this. Oh, you do that, take this. Yeah.
1: Okay.
2: Even when this phone, we don't have phone. When we started, we are using this radio, this small tape.
1: Okay, I have your phone.
2: Yeah, so that's what we used to score song that time. And one day, a woman walked to me and said, you touched my life, take this radio. And I'll buy a cassette, and I'll put inside just to listen to songs. So that's it.
1: Wow. So, since then, you've been doing this for God.
2: Yeah, but there was one time I break out.
1: Okay.
2: Yeah, wow. I won't lie to you because you see this life. Okay, there was the time I got married. I was pregnant and I was like, you know, now first pregnancy. You understand that?
1: Yeah.
2: I don't go to rehearsals. I'm just at home. So one fateful day, God spoke to me because I had the revelation.
1: Uh-huh.
2: And He said, since you don't want to do my work, I will take your life.
1: Mm.
2: And in that revelation, I knew I was begging. I said, I'm sorry. Now I'm ready to do your work. Now I'm ready to do the work. So I went back to church.
1: Okay.
2: So I joined the choir back, and from there I entered studio. That is it.
1: Wow, studio. So tells me you've produced some songs.
2: Yeah.
1: Okay. What style of music? What's the style of music? What kind of style of music do you do?
2: There's no style we don't do because I'm not the one that gave myself songs.
1: Okay.
2: So I'm direct. The Holy Spirit directs me what to sing. Sometimes I don't even know the tune or anything.
1: So it just comes.
2: But thank God for my producer, my manager. Because initially when I started, I was having the problem of a manager or producer because we have would I say, people that cannot manage you, they cannot manage, produce you well. So,
1: okay.
2: But God just brought this young guy, nice man to me, and truly, he has been helping the ministry. Even the time that I would say, he would say, he just gave me the room that anytime I have the inspiration, I will call him, and he's always there for me.
1: So you have an album?
2: Yeah, I do. I have.
1: So what's the name of, what's the title of the album that you have?
2: The title of the album is Anu Oluwa Wa Mi Ri.
1: Anu, that is mercy.
2: Yeah.
1: Wow. So how did you come about that song?
2: You know,
1: can you tell us about the song, the title?
2: Anywhere I go to, I give the testimony, because I'm alive by His mercy. The mercy kept me. The mercy of God kept me. You know, when I was pregnant of my second baby, and some things happen, you know, especially when I wanted to give birth to the baby, that day, that fateful day, is a day that I can never forget in my life. But anywhere I go to, I share the testimony. The gynecologist said, though I knew I'm going to give birth with six. So that day, when they opened me, and the gynecologist said, are you people really sure this woman is pregnant? Because we cannot see a baby in our womb. And I've gone to scan. Scan said it's a girl. So right where I am, because I saw myself following, running after a little girl. The baby was following a man. So I ran. I was telling the baby, where are you going to? Where are you going? The baby did not even mind me. So what I did, I ran and I grabbed the baby in that revelation. The seers, that's supposed to take like 20 minutes, excuse me,

0: about the child. One thing that the owner of the hospital said, I want to know this woman. He said, see, that God that you are serving, please continue to serve that God. It's a process that both the mother and the child, the two of them will just die.
1: Wow.
0: But the mercy of God,
1: the mercy of God,
0: kept me, delivered me from that snail, from that, how will I put it? He delivered me. So that was why I titled the song,
1: I know mercy. I would like you to do that and for us right now. Can you do that for us? For those of us listening to us, this is Lab Peace, LM Life for Sheep. It's Uri's tema. So she'll be doing Anu. So I would like to hear that Anu. Let them hear that Anu. Let's hear that song.

is like the when Jesus Christ was passing through the gate. You know, the blind man that was standing or that was sitting at the gate, he never kept quiet. What did he say? He cried out and said, "Hold out, Son of David, have mercy." Even when they were even trying to shut him up, the man never stopped. The Bible says, "And we have mercy on those, and we have mercy." He said, "It's not of you that run it, but of him that showeth mercy." I'm seeing the mercy of God setting you free. I'm seeing the mercy of God healing you from that cancer, from that lumps, diabetes.

0: you know? He said, one might weep at night, but by the day, new day, joy comes in the morning. That is mercy speaking. Mercy, the mercy of God bring good tidings. I know that you go out, you are back to your house. The mercy of God brought you home. I know. Oh, baby, oh. Hallelujah.
1: Hallelujah.
0: Praise to
1: God. Luis Tema. That's Anu.
0: Yeah.
1: So, that's a very wonderful song. It's a very, very wonderful song. That song has grace on it. It has the anointing of God on it.
0: Thank you, sir.
1: How do you receive your song? How do you get your song? How do you receive your song? Is it through the word, through revelation, through dreams? How do you get your songs?
0: The song, the Holy Spirit gives me this song.
1: Okay.
0: Because even sometimes, if I said I want to compose a song, it does not come.
1: Okay.
0: It did not. Either I got it from dream or by meditating with his word.
1: Okay.
0: It will just come, it will just flow, it will just
1: You just say from the dreams at times?
0: Yeah, dreams.
1: So can you explain that more? How do you get some from the dreams? The way can you explain that?
0: Yeah, you know, to me,
1: okay.
0: I see myself singing to crowd,
1: Sorry.
0: Multitude of people, and by the time I wake up, I will sing that same song
1: Wow.
0: out from my dream. So,
1: both the tone and the lyrics?
0: Everything.
1: Okay.
0: So that's how I
1: So most of your songs?
0: Yeah.
1: Including this Anu too?
0: Yes.
1: Mm. So, you are the role model, you are the mentor.
0: Yeah.
1: Who's your role model in the musical world?
0: Yeah, I love Minister Sinach.
1: Okay.
0: I love Tasha Cobbs. I love Karen Clark Sheed. I love Dunsey, Minister Dunsey. I love...
1: Can you do any of their song? Just one, any of their song. Let's just hear you.
0: Jesus.

0: Ristema, how do you cope? You're married, you have kids. So how do you cope with the Ministry of Music, the family, business, and all that? So how do you bring that together?
1: You know, that is when you are trying to pray for a partner, you ask God. Because one thing I told God when I want to marry is that, hey, I know you put a ministry in my hand, and I know you won't allow the ministry to die. Mm. So give me a man that would believe in the ministry, that we have your faith. And thank God, when he was about to give me, he gave me a man that loved God, that is caring. And also, my mom, my sisters, my siblings, they come around to help me.
0: Wow.
1: So that is how, that's my...
0: Still with the Ristema Lapis LM Life Worship. How? Tema. The music gospel industry in Nigeria right now. You know, there are a lot of challenges. You see, most of the worshippers, you see most of them getting their inspiration from the secular world. You see most of them in the church. You see, most of their songs doesn't carry the grace, the power of God. You see, how do you manage that? Because I believe you go out to sing, go to churches.
1: Okay.
0: You've been invited to sing in concerts.
1: Yeah.
0: From my own experience, I've seen a lot of worshippers.
1: Okay.
0: You see, they come to the altar of God with the worldly spirit. Mm-hmm. You understand? And you know, when a spirit-filled gospel musician or minister sings,
1: okay,
0: you know, you feel the presence of God, you feel the power. You don't have to, you know, you feel it. But nowadays in the Christian industry in this country, we've seen a lot. So how do you cope with that? How do you, you know, survive? Because I know you have colleagues, you have friends in the music industry, you guys sing together and you know what's happening. So do you feel discouraged, or what do you feel?
1: Like what I was saying, these whole things, when you have the Holy Spirit in you,
0: okay,
1: give you the power to do exploit. When you have God in you, you know, in this case, you know, let me say, we have two types of ministry. Some people ministry are just to entertain people.
0: Yeah.
1: Some people ministry is to bless
0: people,
1: win soul, deliver people. So, like I normally say, you don't give what you don't have.
0: Yeah, you're right.
1: You understand? You don't give what you don't have. That's why you see some people, they are on the altar. You can't blame them, because that is what they see that is. So, but if you can
0: have... affect you.
1: Yeah, it does not affect me.
0: Okay, you want to minister, maybe somebody, you know, seeing all those worldly things on the altar, and maybe in the minutes you'll be called to sing. How does that affect you?
1: So it doesn't affect me, because when you want to minister, this, you have to invite the Holy Spirit. When you have the Holy Spirit,
0: the
1: you can do
0: God.
1: Exploit. You can do things. You have to wet the place with speaking in tongues. You have to allow God to take charge.
0: So you come. So you're coming from your house with the presence of God.
1: Yeah.
0: The atmosphere of worship already.
1: So that's
0: that has been your strength.
1: So the worship must start within you. Before you can give it out. So
0: there was a time I was asking some choir. I was actually asking them, where you minister on the altar to offer worship to God, who are your audience? Maybe probably you have you have a congregation of 1,000, and you're supposed to, you know, as a worshiper, you're there on the altar with a microphone. And I asked those choir, I said, "Well, how many audience are they in our congregation?" Some of them are saying, "Oh, 1,500, okay. I said, "See, the reason why most of you singers get carried away, maybe with crowd or with audience. I said, you don't actually understand what the role of a worshiper. Your audience is only one. You only have one audience. Even if you have 1,000, even if you have 10,000 crowd, your audience is Jesus. That's the only person they are worshiping. The number of those congregations that you have there, they are also worshippers. Do you understand? It just happened that you've been choosing to lead. Do you understand? Your audience is Christ. He's sitting there right there. He said, "Where two or three are gathered in my name, I'm in their midst to receive their worship." So when you get there on the altar, you are not actually entertaining anybody.
1: True.
0: So it's not about the crowd.
1: True.
0: So the person you are ministering to is there right there. True. In the midst of his children. So I said, when you get that right, you get connected. So you sing and praise God and worship God, come out of that praises and say, "Did I do well?" No, you're not ministry to me.
1: Of course.
0: I can't judge you. Go back to Jesus and say, "How far?" Do you understand? So if most of these guys get that right, they will really focus on Jesus alone. Do you understand? So I would like to add that to Christian musicians to understand that. So see, some people, they get to a place of worship, they like, there's no crowd there. It's not about the crowd. You're not coming to see the crowd. You're just coming to worship.
1: Yeah,
0: worship
1: true.
0: The master.
1: True.
0: So I celebrate the grace of God over your life.
1: Thank you.
0: The songs are spirit filled. They are loaded. They are very powerful. I love that. And in the next 2-3 years from here, how did you see yourself? What are your achievements? What are you looking at in your music career?
1: You know, I'm planning what I'm believing God for, because you see this generation that is coming up. I'm asking God to help me to build an academy for gospel singers. So that they won't go astray. You understand? So they won't go astray. If God can help me, I want to groom them in that academy. You know, when you have millions of people that you are grooming, I believe you won't have cultics, you won't have the ones going astray. You understand what I mean? Then we're going to have a good future. We're going to have, as in, people that are vibrant, that you will get people that they know the love they have for God. You will bring it out from them. Because if you leave them, man, I pray that God should not ask us, "How did you spend? Who did you groom?" So what I'm believing God to help me to have that academy. And it's going to be for free, because, it's going to be for free.
0: So you want to mentor people?
1: Yeah, and it will go
0: musically
1: all over the world.
0: That's a good one. And what's your advice to other musicians, gospel musicians out there that are listening to us, and those who are there that God is calling to sing and they are not doing it right now, saying the time is not yet? You know, what do you have to say to them?
1: I pray for those one that God called and you are doing business. Like me, I do business. I create time for it. I pray it shouldn't be late for you to answer to the call, because he that called you for that kind of job, for that kind of ministry, you should be able to, like, you know, there's a way God beat someone. Have you ever seen someone you did not answer the call of God? That business the person is doing, God will short it until you answer the call. But I pray you won't allow him to get to that stage before you answer the call. Mm-hmm. Because there are so many benefits when you answer the call of God.
0: And I realize, I sense you have a prophetic gift. While you were worshiping God, God was talking through you. Ministering healing to people. I just want you to just pray to people who are listening to us that needed healing, because this ambiance is anointed. So just pray to those who are sick,
1: okay,
0: that needed healing.
1: Before I pray, I used to have one honorable, she's like a godmother.
0: Okay.
1: Sometimes she do complain of stomach. Even the way she, let me say, for example, fufu of 15 naira.
0: Okay.
1: She has to cut it into two.
0: Mm.
1: The sickness is that she won't eat to be belleful, as it to be okay. You eat.
0: Okay.
1: When she, was like when she called me, tell me how this thing has started again. And I said, God. And right there, the Holy Spirit told me, he said, lay your hand on her stomach.
0: Mm.
1: I said, Ma, I'm talking a big woman, oh.
0: Wow.
1: I said, Ma, please can I, the Holy Spirit asked me to lay my hands on your stomach. She said, what are we doing with the stomach? When can I come? I said, no, don't worry. Okay, you are coming for my lunch. She said, yes. So she came. She came a day before my launching. She was just driving me everywhere. We got those things. After their launching, so she slept for like 2 days in the house. So when she was not going, I've forgotten that the Holy Spirit asked me to lay hands on her stomach.
0: Mm.
1: And my mom said, you said the Holy Spirit said you should lay hands. And she was almost going. I said, oh.
0: Wow.
1: I said, Mommy, I forgot, She now ran back. So we went to the room and I put my hand on her stomach. I said, Father, it's just for you to honor the word you have said that you want to do to this woman.
0: Mm.
1: That I prayed any sickness. The Bible said, whatsoever thing my father did not plant in you shall be your protein. So I laid my hand on her stomach and I decreed that word. And I said, whatever where that thing is coming from, I return it back to sender. But the Bible said, with long life will it satisfy you. So I just did that prayer for her. She said, amen, in Jesus' name. So she went home. To the glory of God, that this thing happened last year, April. She's eating well, as in eating. She said, after that prayer, I said, yeah, that is God for you.
0: That's God.
1: You understand?
0: Awesome,
1: so
0: awesome.
1: If God did not speak, you dare not speak. If he did not ask you, if he did not tell you anything, you dare not speak.
0: Right.
1: But this...
0: All right, I can just say...
1: Afternoon, I want to pray for restoration. There's someone that have invested something in a business and you are believing God for a miracle in one way or the other. I speak in the name of Jesus Christ, the Son of the Living God. I call for restoration.
0: Amen.
1: I call for restoration.
0: Amen.
1: For anyone that is on sick bed, the Bible said by his stripes we are healed.
0: Yes.
1: I speak healing.
0: In the name of Jesus.
1: Receive your healing.
0: Amen.
1: Receive your healing.
0: Amen.
1: As those that are sick, that has cancer, you will not hear of that cancer.
0: Amen.
1: In the name of Jesus.
0: Amen.
1: Father, we thank you for this privilege you have given to
0: thank
1: us.
0: Thank you, Lord Jesus.
1: And we pray for this studio, this FM. You will continue to, you will continue to grow in grace.
0: Amen.
1: In abundance. Amen. In the name of Jesus.
0: Amen.
1: This station will go viral.
0: Amen.
1: In the name of Jesus.
0: Amen.
1: Thank you, awesome Father.
0: Thank you, Lord Jesus.
1: Thank you for prayers answered.
0: Thank you, Lord Jesus.
1: For Jesus' most powerful name have we prayed.
0: Amen. So, we're still on Lapis LM Life Worship section. So, I would like you to... to give us, in the next 2-3 minutes, just give us another worship. I would have loved us to do praise, but we don't have some right now. I'm not prepared for that right now, so I would like you to give me another worship song in the next 2-3 minutes before we leave. I just want us to worship God. I just want us to drink from that grace. Are you okay with the key, or do you want to change?
1: I'm okay.
0: Do you understand?
1: Let me see.
0: Okay.

Oba Ogo, Eiri Oluwa, Haha, Jehovah, Eiri Oluwa, Ah, Oba, Eiri Oluwa, Jesus, Hey.

0: glory to glory, from grace to grace. Lord, we continue to strengthen you more in the name of Jesus. You have, what's your Facebook handle or Instagram, so that people can actually...
1: That's Thelma...
0: Thelma Horris?
1: Thelma Horris, yeah.
0: Okay.
1: Then the Instagram, Thelma Horris. Twitter, Thelma Horris.
0: Your songs, yeah, I know that we...
1: The Anu is on... Just type on Google, I don't know what I tell my hurries, you get it.
0: Okay, I'll not do Mark.
1: You audio. Get it, so.
0: Okay.
1: It's everywhere.
0: Okay. It's nice having you around.
1: Thank you, same here.
0: And for those listeners out there, God has been faithful. He said, come into my presence with thanksgiving. Enter into my presence with worship. So it's like a password. Just like the way you want to enter a password into your laptop. So God is saying, my password into my presence is praise and worship.
1: True.
0: Yeah. So enter True. Into my presence.
1: Yeah.
0: So if your laptop is being password, you know, enter into my presence with praise and worship. So he entered into my court with thanksgiving. So he has given us an expo. So we can always come into his presence to worship God. Next week, we'll be here again. Lapis LM Life Worship. We'll be here again with another gospel spirit-filled artist to lead us into the presence of God again, to give us an ambiance of the glory of God. I want the pianist to just keep playing something as we leave.

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0: Hi, welcome to Forward Thinking. I'm Chichi Abuaya, consultant psychiatrist in the NHS and in private practice.
1: And I'm Will van der Hart, one of the co-founders of the Mind and Self Foundation, exploring issues of mental and emotional health and Christian spirituality, and I'm also a pastor from Central London.
0: We're here to help you think about areas of challenge in your life through a spiritual and psychological lens. Today, we'll be discussing stress and anxiety. Well, this is a really challenging area, and I think it's important firstly to say that stress and anxiety are normal experiences that pretty much every single person goes through. For a proportion of people, it can become so pronounced that they get diagnosed with an anxiety or a mood disorder.
1: Well, that's right, Chichi. I think it's actually 1 in 10 people get diagnosed with an anxiety disorder. And I'm actually one of those people. I was diagnosed with GAD, generalized anxiety disorder, back when I was 27 years old after some really difficult experiences within the London bombings. And so this is a topic that's really close to my heart. And I'm delighted that we've got some expert guests in the studio with us today. Dr. Kate Middleton is a psychologist and pastor at Zeo Church Hitchin. She's passionate about applying psychological principles to real life and helping people to release their full potential.
0: And Jamie Dundas is the co-founder of a shared workspace called The Refinery. He's passionate about thriving in the workplace and the links between wellness and creativity. He's also recently started writing a blog about his experiences. Welcome to you both.
1: Jamie, maybe you could start us off. You are a successful entrepreneur, and we've known each other for a long time. But during that time and beyond, you've struggled a bit with anxiety. How did that creep up on you?
2: I certainly resonate more with the anxiety than the successful bit. but it's all a journey. So for me, I think I first experienced anxiety and depression when I was at school. Probably about 16, 17 years old. And then it kind of went on the back burner for a bit. And to be perfectly honest, for years, even though it was kind of lingering there, I ignored it. I avoided it at all costs. And then 2015, after my first date with my now wife, I had a gigantic panic attack. One of the bad kind, and so after that, I thought I need to take this seriously. I'm overwhelmed with anxiety and stress. That led me on a journey to, obviously the first thing I did was check myself into therapy. Turned up and spoke to the therapist and said, great, you've got 10 sessions to fix me. Pay you a lot of money to do that. And actually, it's funny because he gave me some amazing advice, which has kind of changed my entire perspective on all of it since then, which was to actually go away and become a student of this stuff, become a student of what's going on in your brain. And just and I guess really the reason I found that really useful is that actually it was the beginning of acceptance. And for me, with all this stuff, with any problem you've got, for me, I struggle on and off with anxiety and stress, whatever. The absolute first thing in everything is, acceptance.
1: Sort of recognising that you've got this problem, accepting that this is going on right now, rather than trying to run away. Yeah. When looking back, can you correlate the anxiety that you felt to stressful circumstances? It sounds like you were doing your GCSEs or something around the time of your first episode of anxiety.
2: Yeah. Honestly, it's strange because I don't really know why it was linked, but maybe exams. To be perfectly honest, my life, circumstantially, I think was great at the time. So it didn't really make much sense to me, and maybe it's kind of something about that teenage thing of hormones starting to kick in and that sort of thing. My dad actually had... depression as well, and I started to get the fear that this was my lot in life, and and that sort of thing. But then I think I definitely know in 2015 what was the course of the flare-up, in that just treating myself like a robot as opposed to a human being, also don't think I'd gone on a date for about 4 years.
1: Okay, so there's an anxiety around that.
2: Yeah.
0: Kate, in your experience, is Jamie's story typical of what you've seen in people who develop anxiety?
3: Yeah, it's very common, actually. And I think anxiety and stress have this feature about them, which is that they can smoulder away in the background, in the baseline, and you're getting on with normal life. And life can be challenging. It can be busy, particularly at our sort of stage of life when you're juggling the challenges of work, of life. Maybe you've got family stuff at home, older parents, kids, who knows? Life throws things at you. And as you're just trying to deal with all of those things day to day, suddenly these things can come to the front. And I've worked increasingly over the last 10 years or so with people for whom panic attacks or something like that coming out of the blue are the first sign that maybe there's something that needs to be dealt with that's been in the background for a long time. So it's really interesting to hear Jamie talking about it.
0: And Will, there are lots of symptoms that might identify someone as having difficulties with stress and anxiety. Jamie described panic attacks. So these can arise out of the blue and they can last for up to about 30 minutes. And it can be so distressing that people actually think they're having a heart attack. Broadly speaking, we talk about symptoms of anxiety as being either physical or psychological. And the physical symptoms can include palpitations. So that's that pounding feeling of your heart. People can sweat, have changes in their breathing pattern, and they can get into this pattern of just ruminating over particular themes and just feeling really nervous, anxious and irritable.
1: Jamie, with your experience of beginning to get anxious and panicky, how did you deal with it? I mean, obviously, Kate said it can smoulder away, but did you find that it actually impacted the quality of your relationships or the quality of your life at the time? What did you do to try and make it better before you became psychologically aware?
2: I remember discussing it with my business partner, and because I couldn't go into work on that particular day. And I genuinely believed at the time that there was no way I could operate a business, that I was going to have to kind of work part-time and quit my job and everything. And, yeah, of course, which just turned out not at all to be the case. And then also on that particular date as well, I was so frigid that I didn't want my now wife, Julia, thinking that I hated her and it was her, so I had to tell her, just had to. And then, of course, your fear that they run a mile, those fears were quickly assuaged and, you know, if anything, it's something that we sort of laughed about and, yeah, so...
1: So sort of fear on fear. You fear that you experience fear in the symptoms and then you fear the symptoms that you're experiencing.
2: Yeah.
1: Kate, how does this sort of build out in terms of some of the negative coping strategies that people employ when they're feeling anxious, like Jamie was, or maybe when people are feeling stressed in the workplace?
3: Yes, and I mean, anxiety can flare up incredibly quickly, and it is because of that fear of the fear itself, particularly if your first experience of this problem is something dramatic, like a panic attack. As Chi-Chi says, they can be so dramatic and so frightening to witness or to experience yourself. And your fear that that might happen again can then become a self-fulfilling prophecy, that you create a pattern where this becomes more likely to happen. And what people do is their instinctive response that feels like it makes it better actually makes it worse, because what we do when we're afraid of something is instinctively we avoid it. So if you're scared of dogs, say, and you see a dog on the side of the street, when you're walking down the street and you see that dog, you'll cross over or you'll go another way, anything to avoid it, because in that moment it makes your anxiety drop. But the problem is that every time you do that, somewhere in your mind you learn the reason the bad thing didn't happen is because I avoided it. And every time you avoid that same thing, you build up that belief a little bit more, a little bit more. So then one day you're walking down the street and there's a dog and you can't avoid it. It's a narrow street or whatever. And of course, in your brain then, that anxiety trigger, which is your brain's way of warning you something bad might happen, it goes off to a massive degree, a much bigger degree, because you then believe if you don't avoid it, that bad thing almost definitely will happen. So the same instinct that in the moment makes your anxiety drop, over the long run builds it up and builds it up. And so people can very easily feel like they've become trapped. And what's great hearing Jamie's story is how actually the reality of challenging anxiety and working through it hasn't been what he feared, that actually it was about releasing him and enabling him much more, and that's very much the experience that I see when I work with it. So I actually love working with anxiety because of the many things that I work with. It is one that often responds so well to understanding better what's going on and to some simple changes that can make a really big difference.
0: Thanks so much, Kate. Some really important concepts that we've touched on there. Kate, I think what you've described there is effectively the flight or fight response. And Will, at the start of the show, we talked about anxiety being a normal phenomenon. So this is where there's a perceived threat, which any of us can experience. And our body responds to that physiologically. And the hormone adrenaline builds up and tells us that, hey, there's something you need to be alert to. There is some danger here. And Kate, as you highlighted, that can just become exaggerated for some people. I'd also really want to emphasise that this occurs on a spectrum. So we all go through anxiety-provoking moments, like being in front of the studio here with you, Will, was a bit anxiety-provoking for me. But for some people, it just becomes so pronounced that it really disables them and has a massive impact on their ability to function day to day. Jamie, you've highlighted being in a really difficult spot, and you've also outlined some of the support you received at that point. Just tell us what happened in your journey from that point onwards.
2: Well, yeah, I mean, first off, I did share it in the workspace that I'm part of, in our co-working space. And it's amazing, just because the first thing you feel is like it's just you, and it's also quite embarrassing, and you feel remarkably incapable. And it's just been a lack of understanding and awareness about what's going on in your body and your mind. But yeah, so I guess really the opening up about it has been life-changing, really, because, yeah, what it's meant is just the support and the empathy, and, yeah, that's been a really, really big thing for me.
0: And can I ask how, as a Christian, this experience affected you?
2: Yeah, it's funny because I think, for me, the classic thing that often happens in church is you mentioned that you have anxiety, and someone will, in their brain, scroll through all the Bible verses they know with the word anxiety in it, and up pops that Philippians one. Do not, what
1: yeah,
2: is it?
1: Philippians
2: do not
1: be, 4, 6 yeah. to 7. Do not yeah. be anxious about yeah. anything, and everything with prayer and petition, bring a request to God.
2: Which is really, of course, well-meaning, and it's a great verse, but doesn't perhaps get to the heart. For me, didn't get to the heart of what was going on. And I definitely feel like it was God working through a situation of finding me the right therapist, and God working through cognitive behavioural therapy that really helped me immensely. There's one particular thing. I was reading an amazing book called Overcoming Anxiety by Helen Kennedy, I think it is. And as I was reading it, and it was transformative for my life, and as I was reading it, I was also receiving Rick Warren's Daily Hope. You know, he does those the message in the morning. And his whole message was on relieving anxiety and stress. And amazingly, everything he would say each morning was exactly the same theme as my secular book about overcoming anxiety. So I was just, like, profoundly encouraged that the very best and at the heart of therapy is biblical stuff.
0: And I think you make a really good point, because there's a temptation that we separate those two things out, and that it has a purely spiritual cause and therefore a spiritual solution, or it's very medical. And you've really illustrated how those two things can come together. Kate, in your experience, have you found that this is a challenge within the church in terms of people's perceptions of the origins of stress and anxiety?
3: Yes, and I think what's interesting about the challenge of responding to these issues, perhaps more than some others, is that, as you've said, these are to some degree normal things for us to manage. Anxiety is a normal human emotion. It's an essential human emotion. It keeps us safe. And so we can't have an approach that says we should just eradicate these from our lives. But sometimes as Christians, we can be simplistic because we've read verses, like you said, Jamie, and think, well, do not be anxious, we mustn't. Anxiety is bad. Even sometimes people will think it's sinful, which it isn't. We know that Jesus experienced anxiety and stress himself, but was without sin. So these are human experiences. They're not sins. They're not things that we have to feel bad about. Mm. What we need to do is understand better how we hold those with confidence. And I think actually, particularly in our walk with God, as we journey with God, as we release more of what God is doing through us, actually that often calls us to step out of our comfort zone. So much like Peter stepping out of a boat into a storm to walk on water, we are in situations where we will experience anxiety, and we need to have a depth of understanding theologically, psychologically, even medically, if it's become a clinical issue for us, that means that we can hold that. So I love that actually one of the Greek words that's translated as anxiety in English, actually in its original meaning, very much has this sense of flight, of running away. So actually what very often the Bible is saying when it says do not be anxious is do not feel you have to run. Mm. And that sense of you've got this, God's with you, you can do it, you can face it, you can hold this anxiety. Mm. And that's the sort of greater depth of understanding that we need to have, where, as you say, that overlap of theology and psychology can enable something in us. Mm.
1: It seems to me that anxiety is on the rise, particularly amongst younger people, and we're seeing life today as being so frenetic, particularly with sort of digital revolution, online all the time. Our post arrives within a millisecond into our inbox, and there's no time to stop. There's several things we can do, or things you've done, Jamie, to help alongside therapy, alongside prayer and Bible study and being part of a church community, that have helped you to get balance in life and also to support your stress and anxiety recovery. Do you want to share a few of the practical things that you do every day to help you stay really well? And maybe Kate could pick up on some of those.
2: Mm. Well, I think that firstly, actually, on the therapy side, because sort of slightly running out of money with that, I decided to do a weekly session in a cafe where I do like a first aid kit, and I kind of grade myself on how much have I intentionally had rest this week, how's my time management been, and that kind of practical stuff, and then do some thought challenging exercises. But I think that one of rest, and actually Kate spoke really, really well. At a conference went to earlier this year on joy, and actually it's amazing to think that you can go on a journey from coping with this stuff to actually thinking, if I'm radical in my day about rest, then what does it look like? So I would say on a practical level, and it feels so counterintuitive. The way my brain works is life is a to-do list, and you have to tick each box, and that's your sense of achievement. But just pausing in the day, and almost the more you have on your plate, saying, right, I'm now going to do less as a result. Mm. And for me, that's fascinating, because that actually informs the way that I manage my team as well. And the kind of traditional worry and theory is, oh, the productivity will decrease. And actually, of course, the exact opposite happens. If you are radical about rest, and kind of really thoughtful about where's my joy coming from today, then for me, you enjoy life. Obviously, your productivity goes like that. So.
0: And Kate, you've written about the dangers of burnout from a Christian perspective. Would you just like to add to what Jamie said?
3: Yes, and the challenges are exactly what Jamie's talking about. How do you build patterns and rhythms of rest into life, and the book's called Refuel, and it's called that because they are the ways that you refuel to do everything else in your life that's important. And so doing that really well, recognizing as people of faith that rest is actually a commandment. It's something that's built into the DNA of who we are, designed and created as people reflecting God's image, and God our creator also has that rhythm of work and rest, and doing both of those things really well. And I think what's interesting about stress and anxiety is holding the physiological, the physical side of it with the emotional, the brain side of it. So very often what I see a lot in people who come to me is that what they're doing when they're not working is stuff that maybe in brain terms is very distracting or quite cathartic, or it helps them get rid of frustration, so they're killing zombies on their Xbox or whatever at the end of the day. But physiologically, it's actually still hugely stressful. So they're not physically resting, and so the levels of adrenaline and cortisol, some of the other hormones that build up over time, are still rising. And it's that baseline stress level which has just gradually crept up. And what's interesting is stress and anxiety are on the same physiological system. So again, as that baseline creeps up, what people sometimes see is that what would have been a smaller trigger wouldn't usually have caused any anxiety, suddenly becomes a much bigger deal. And so you're needing to find things to do that not only distract you or feel cathartic or feel good, but also physiologically drop the stress level. So things that are physically relaxing as well. So it's about exploring lots of different things and finding out what works.
0: And I think that's really helpful. One of the things, Will, that can be really containing for people is to understand what's actually going on. Because it's frightening when you don't know what's going on with your body.
1: I found this myself when I started experiencing panic attacks, and I, in this period of my life, was having 9 or 10 panic attacks in a 24-hour period, and really, you know, absolutely the hard edge of anxiety. And it was so terrifying, because what I found was that one panic attack made me panic about the next panic attack, which perpetuated this cycle of panic. It wasn't until another friend, Dr. Rob Waller, who was a psychiatrist as well, told me about the process, the biological process that was going on that was leading to these panic attacks, that I could actually sort of change things and actually found freedom. But I also realised that overextension was the sort of precursor to so many of my anxiety experiences. It's partly why I love fishing, Chichi, because, you know, it's physiologically relaxing and psychologically it's relaxing too. But I see so much of this dysfunction also in church leadership. As a pastor, I think it's very easy for us to talk a lot about a Sabbath rest and how important it is for people to take rest. But sometimes we really struggle to take our own medicine seriously and actually recognise that God has called us to live in a healthier way. Jamie, if you're going to just offer a couple of points of encouragement to someone who maybe is watching today and is feeling deeply anxious or stressed, what would you say to them?
2: I think, actually, the journey I've been on with actually very, very bizarrely, you can get almost to a point of gratitude for it, because if I were to say what is the greatest area in my life where I've just had to rely on God and had to rely on others, it's through this. And those have been the areas where I've experienced the greatest amount of God's love and where my friendships have deepened most with my friends. So I mean, it's really hard saying it, but I would say that almost kind of just an embracing of it, and that actually it prompts a need for God and a need for others, which are just really good things. You know, none of us like to be around anyone who says they don't need help from anyone. So I would just say, I guess, opening up to people, because the main thing as well, I've also just been so surprised by people's reactions. You know, you expect sort of ridicule and judgment, and that you're sort of the weak one in the corner. And that's just not been the case at all. I remember at a wedding, I was had to take myself off for a side panic attack. And I had to tell the members of the wedding when I came back, everyone said, "Where have you been?" Next thing I know, everyone's saying, "Oh yeah, me too." I opened up their pocket and showed me all their medication. And you know, this is the most guy who's running a business that's about to IPO, and one of the most confident guys I've ever met in my life, and you would never know.
1: There's so much hope in sharing. Yeah. Kate, how about you? Could you just give a few practical steps that people might take if they are beginning to feel overwhelmed by stress, or if they feel like anxiety is really building up in their life?
3: Yeah, and it's great to hear Jamie just emphasising that stress isn't about weakness, it is about a sign of being human, that you are just juggling too much. And I think sometimes when we get to that point of recognising that feeling like we might be about to go under, it feels like the stress level's got to here and one more thing will push us under, it is about thinking, just stepping back, taking some time to think what's going on in life. And what I see very often is that people assume that stress has to be about distress. It must be things that are distressing or difficult or upsetting. But actually, sometimes the best things in life they can be challenging and demanding to us, and there's a rating scale from quite a long time ago that we talk about in psychology about which life events are the most stressful, and many of them are the best things in life. Getting married, going on holiday, having children, good grief. If there's ever anything that's both wonderful and hugely stressful, it's having children. So it's not about saying these are the distressing things in my life that I need to eradicate, but it is thinking, how do I manage the demands and the responsibilities that I have? And where do I find spaces where I can take time out? Are there boundaries I need to put back in? Life can become so blurred these days where we're always doing several things at once, but just trying to simplify things, taking moments, exploring something like mindfulness or relaxation or a hobby like you say, fishing. I'm a cyclist, so I go out on my bike. Whatever it is that works for you that gets you away and gives you some headspace just to turn off.
0: So, Will, I think there's plenty of food for thought. It seems as though we've got to be careful here when we're supporting people who are going through difficult times. We've got to choose our language and our words really carefully. But also there's something about finding joy in difficult times that I think is a really important take-home from today.
1: I love the fact that after that difficult verse that we talked about earlier from Philippians 4 around not being anxious is this idea that the peace of God that passes all understanding will bless our hearts and minds in the knowledge and love of God. And I guess that I'd want to

This programme's brought to you by TBN UK, the leading Christian television channel, available on Freeview 65, Sky 582, and online at watch.tbnuk.tv.

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1: Greetings and blessings to all of you attending this Kingdom Revelation Conference. My wife Donna and I will be taking this session together, and we want to honour and thank Mr. and Mrs. Bajomo for the privilege of being invited to contribute. I'm going to start with a scripture. This is Proverbs 25 verse 2 from the Passion Translation. God conceals the revelation of his word in the hiding place of his glory, but the honour of kings is revealed by how they thoroughly search out the deeper meaning of all that God says. And as his royal priesthood, God has positioned us for his favour, and he bestows on us this spirit of wisdom and revelation. So right at the start of our time together, my prayer is that his shining face and smiling face of favour will be on you, and you will receive that glow over you, because the arise, shine, for his light has come. And you'll be filled with a spirit of wisdom, peace and revelation in Jesus' mighty name. So the title of this message today is Kingdom Identity. Now in the world, there's something of an identity crisis going on, isn't there? But we, as sons and daughters of the Most High God, that's where we start. We start positioned as his royal children. We are sons and daughters. And here's a quote. This is from the famous American author Mark Twain. He wrote this: "The two most important days of your life are the day you are born and the day you find out why. The two most important days in your life are the day you are born and the day you find out why. Because life is a limited time offer. What are you going to do with it? What am I going to do with this precious life? We only get one lifetime. So let's live it really, really well." And what I want to do before I get into the body of the message is to ask you to ask yourselves a few simple questions related to identity, purpose, to calling, and to gifting. So if you have a pen and paper handy, please jot these questions down. You don't have to answer them now, but find some time over the duration of the conference or in the next week to answer them, because I think they'll really help you discover more about your kingdom identity and your kingdom purpose. So question number one is, who am I? Who am I? Two, why am I here? Why am I here? Number three, how do I bring value and to who? How do I bring value and to who? Question four, what are my skills? What am I good at? What am I gifted in? Question five, what makes me come alive? I'll go through those again for you one more time. Who am I? Why am I here? How do I bring value? And to who? What are my skills and what makes me come alive? So please find some time to write the answer to those questions. Let's just let the overflow of your heart give those answers. I'm sure the Lord will speak to you as you answer those questions. And I hope that this session from both Donna and I will help reveal some heavenly insights into those questions too. So let's look at that last one. What makes me come alive? Because author, theologian and civil rights activist Howard Thurman said, don't ask yourself what the world needs. Ask yourself what makes you come alive and go and do that. Because what the world needs is people who have come alive. And I believe we come alive when we are doing what we're called, what we're destined and what we're gifted in. And it also helps to know who we are and whose we are, because once again, we're all children of a really good dad, sons and daughters of the Most High God. He's called us, he's chosen us, and he's anointed us. And he wants us to understand how we are seen through heaven's eyes, how we are known in heaven. And so to discover a little bit more about kingdom identity today, we're going to look at the life of Gideon. So if you have your Bibles, please open them up in Judges 6. I'm not going to read it all out because there isn't time, but Just follow through as I pull out some key points from Gideon's story. And the backdrop to that scene is after a period of 40 years of peace, Israel once again falls into disobedience. They forget all the things that God has done for them. And as a result, this vast nation of Midian, the Midianites, come into their land. And for seven long and weary years, all the crops they've planted, all the livestock they've farmed, are swallowed up by these Midianites who come and devour the land like a plague of locusts. And Israel are forced to run and hide. They flee to dens in the hills, and they have cave strongholds up in the mountain. It took them 7 years, but eventually they cry out to God and he sends them a prophet. And the prophet's job there was to remind them who God is, remind them of his miraculous ways. But he also rebukes them for their disobedience, and quite right too. And for me, part of that rebuke is a recalibration. It's a reminder for Israel, but also a reminder to us that we must put first things first. When Jesus was asked what the greatest commandment was, he said, it's to love the Lord your God with all your heart, with all your mind, and with all your strength. And the second is like it, love your neighbor as yourself. So for us to achieve this great commission that we are called to, we are required to obey the great commandment. Love God with every fiber of your being and love your neighbor well. So love your neighbor, love the person next to you as you love yourself. We have to love ourselves well to be able to love our neighbors well. And what I've seen and what I've discovered over all the years is that I believe God is really searching, truly searching the earth for those who truly love him. He is looking for a resting place for his glory, and he's looking for a people in whom he can show himself strong. And I believe I'm talking to those kinds of people, people who want to be a resting place for his presence, people who want to allow the Lord to show himself strong through their lives, people who will become history makers and world changes. So let's take a look at this man known as Gideon, who is located under a tree, a terebinth tree in Ophrah. He's threshing wheat in that place. It's actually a wine press because it's hidden and it's out of the eyes of this prowling enemy that's just nearby in the land. And there, under this tree, he meets the angel of the Lord. So I'm going to read from Judges 6, verse 12. And the angel of the Lord appeared to him and said to him, the Lord is with you, mighty man of valor. And Gideon, bless him, he responds, as we often do when, you know, you've had conversations with people that haven't heard about faith in God yet, or we talk about God and they have no frame of reference for him. And their answer often is, if God exists, why do all these bad things happen? And Gideon's response was quite similar, isn't it? Verse 13, Gideon said to him, oh, my Lord, if the Lord is with us, why then has all this happened to us? And where are all his miracles, which our fathers told us about, saying, did not the Lord bring us out of Egypt? But now the Lord has forsaken us and delivered us into the hands of the Midianites. You can hear the disappointment in his voice almost. But the Lord turned to him and said, go in this might of yours, and you shall save Israel from the hand of the Midianites. Have I not sent you? It's as if the angel didn't hear a word that Gideon just said. Unbelief is unintelligible to God. And then we see how Gideon perceived himself. He had very low self-esteem. He had no courage. He had no boldness at that time, because he described himself like this. Oh, my Lord, how can I save Israel? Indeed, my clan is the weakest in Manasseh, and I am the least in my father's house. You see, Gideon, just like those spies that went into the promised land, sees himself like a grasshopper against a giant. But the angel of the Lord continued with his heavenly decree and this assignment that he was delivering to this mighty man of valor who didn't know it yet. The Lord said to him, surely I will be with you, and you shall defeat the Midianites as one man. And then he said to him, this is Gideon, if now I have found favor in your sight, then show me a sign that it is you who talk with me. Do not depart from here, I pray, until I come to you and bring out my offering and set it before you. And he said, I'll wait until you come back. So Gideon goes off. He gathers some bits and pieces. He creates a meal, cooks a meal, some bread, and he brings it out under the shade of the terebinth tree and presents his offering. And verse 20, the angel of God said to him, take the meat and the unleavened bread, lay them on the rock and pour out the broth. And he did so. Then the angel of the Lord put out the end of his staff that was in his hand. He touched the meat and the unleavened bread, and fire rose out of the rock and consumed the meat and the unleavened bread, and the angel of the Lord departed from his sight. And I just want to make a side note here for all of you worshippers listening. Every acceptable offering that we bring is consumed by the Spirit's fire. His fire falls on our sacrifice. I believe that worship that costs us something is met with the fire of his anointing on our lives. Costly worship is precious in the heart of the Lord. And Gideon, the penny has finally dropped with a big clang. Gideon perceives that it was the angel of the Lord. And Gideon says, alas, O Lord, for I have seen the angel of the Lord face to face. And the Lord said to him, peace be with you. Do not fear. You shall not die. So the angel of the Lord had departed, but loud and clear, Gideon is still hearing his voice, which for Gideon, he needed that dramatic encounter. He needed something to shake him out of this somber mood. And quite rightly, they'd been oppressed. They'd been stolen from for years and years. This had been going on. But after that moment of encounter, Gideon heard the voice of the Lord so clearly. And Gideon built an altar there and called it, the Lord is peace. So recap, Gideon is in the wine press. The angel of the Lord appears to him. He decrees a powerful word over him. And what was Gideon's response? Yes, he starts whining and moaning and groaning. And yes, we understand why. It's clear he didn't understand what the angel was saying to him. He didn't hear how he was known in heaven, but that was clearly spoken over. And I'm sure after the angel left, he went back over it line by line kind of thing and really understood what had just happened to him, because it shook him at his foundations when he realized what was being said to him, this word of prophecy, if you will, that came from heaven into his heart. And that's why when we're in community, this gift of prophecy is so critical. So not critical negatively, but crucial to us. It's the words of encouragement, the words of life, the words of strength that we can give to each other will lift our heads and put us back on track when things aren't as they should be. And that's such a boon. This gift of prophecy is such a boon to the body of Christ. So the angel came to Gideon to declare to Gideon, this is your kingdom identity. And he described to him, this is your kingdom assignment. The Lord is with you, mighty man of valor. Go in this might of yours, and you shall save Israel from the hand of the Midianites. Have I not sent you? Surely I will be with you, and you shall defeat the Midianites. Great words. And it all seems pretty clear, doesn't it? And what it says to me, often in these types of situations, I believe God is looking for someone to stand up and come in the opposite spirit, to know who God is and to know who they are and who he says they are. And that's what Gideon did. And I don't know if he knew this when he was a young man or not, but his name means great warrior. I'm sure he did, but I probably didn't believe it at the time. He that bruises or break. His name means the destroyer. But his own perception was he was the smallest, he was the least, he was in the weakest clan. But something happened in that encounter that brought revelation and brought about quite a healthy fear of the Lord. And we know, don't we, that the fear of the Lord is the beginning of wisdom. I can hear you all shouting it out at me over your screens. The fear of the Lord is the beginning of wisdom. God hasn't given us a spirit of fear, but love, power, and wisdom, sometimes translated as a sound mind. Wisdom comes from the Lord. Gideon's first assignment was to remove idolatry from his town, something that had infested the nation of Israel as they'd fallen into disobedience. Idols grew up, distractions grew up. They just became not the people of the Lord that the Lord was looking for. And so his instructions was to tear down the altar of Baal, pull down the Asherah idol, use all that wood to make an altar and prepare and do a proper sacrifice to the Lord. And he did, full of his courage. He scurried about in the night, but he did it. And in the morning, the townsfolk are up in arms. They're coming to the house. They're baying for Gideon's blood. But his father stands and confronts them and says, if Baal is really a god, he can contend for himself. And I believe that moment was a beginning of a wake-up call for Israel, because they start kicking out the idols, because in Christ alone, he is alone worthy of all our prayers. It's all for the Lord. It's all for the Lord. And so they reprioritize things in beginning in that moment. And that's similar to just a little story very quickly, that there was a move of God in the South Seas in the 19th century, and a tribal chief was converted to Christianity. He got all his people to gather up all their idols. He put them there in the middle of their place, and he told these idols that he was going to destroy them because he's now converted to Christianity, and he gave them a chance to run away. Sounds like a fair leader to me. And then he destroyed all the idols that just sat there like dumb statues. I think that's quite an interesting story. It says the idols are just bits of wood and stone. They're not doing anything. But the Lord God is a jealous God. And John 5 verse 21 says, little children, keep yourself from idols. Literally meaning, keep yourself from anything and everything that would occupy the place of God in your heart. Keep yourself from things that take his place. So, back to the story. Once again, the Midianites and the Amalekites come in and they camp in the valley. They're described as too numerous to count. And in verse 34, there's a key verse in the transformation of Gideon. The Spirit of the Lord came upon Gideon. Then he blew the trumpet, and many people from unpronounceable places came to meet him. The Spirit of the Lord came upon Gideon. The Spirit of the Lord clothed Gideon. It literally means God put on Gideon in the same way that we might put on a glove, which tells us that all God needs is some kind of earth suit to see his kingdom come. Are you getting the meaning here? We are these suits that God wants to put on. He clothed himself with Gideon. So that Spirit of the Lord is such an empowering picture for each one of us. So Gideon had his angelic encounter. He heard the voice of the Lord. He was clothed in the Spirit of God. And even then, as we read on through the story, full of courage, he still has his fleece moments. We often say, I'll just put a fleece out. Meaning we just want to check with the Lord that this is the right thing to do at this time. And Gideon, bless him, does it twice, which should encourage us, you know, that we don't have to have it all right to follow the Lord and do what the Lord is telling us. Because even Gideon's weak faith is better than no faith at all. It's a beautiful thing. So this trumpet sounded and Gideon gathered 32,000 men from many tribes to face the might of the Midianite army. And Gideon, with God's instruction, did some heavenly multiplication, went from 32,000 to 10,000 and then ultimately down to just 300 warriors. And it was all about God's glory, not Israel. Because if they did it in their own strength, they would think it was them that did it. But God wanted to make a point. He is the warrior. The battle belongs to the Lord. Yeah. So God sent 300 Israelite warriors against the camp of the Midianites and the Amalekites. And we're going to pick up the story in Judges 7, verse 9. This is quite a funny moment in the way I see it. God is showing amazing grace to Gideon. He comes to him and says, he knows his heart so well, and he's given him his instructions, arise, go down to the camp, for I've given it into your hand. And then there's this caveat, but if you are afraid, you can go down to the camp, take your servant with you, and you shall hear what they say. And afterwards, you'll be strengthened to go down against the camp. It isn't enough for the Lord to tell him what to do. He has to go and hear what's going on in the camp. So I just think that's amazing. God really knows us really, really well. So Gideon does as the Lord says. He goes with his servant, waits outside a tent, and hears this extraordinary conversation. You might call it Dream Interpretation 101. I'm not sure. But Judges 7, 13 and 14. Behold, I dreamed a dream, and behold, a cake of barley bread tumbled into the camp of Midian and came to the tent and struck it so it fell and turned upside down so that the tent lay flat. And this is the dream interpretation, everybody. And his comrade answered, "This is no other than the sword of Gideon, the son of Joash, the man of Israel. God has given into his hand Midian and all the camp." And you can just feel the fear rippling out through the whole camp. But Gideon's response is worship. He returned to his camp and declared, "Arise, for the Lord has delivered the camp of Midian into our hands." So he takes his 300, he separates them into three groups of 100, and he gets them to surround the enemy camp. Not quite sure how that's possible, but God is able to do immeasurably more than all we could ask or imagine. They released a prophetic sound, and what they did caused this incredible confusion. They had these jars of clay in one hand, and a sword of in the other. And a trumpet in the other, and they smashed the glass of clay, which light released then when they did that, and they held it high, and then they blew their trumpets, and they raised a mighty shout, the sword of the Lord and for Gideon. And then it says they stood their ground. I'm just going to pause for a moment, because I believe this is a real now word from God. Stand your ground, stand firm. After having done everything, stand. Right now, don't retreat, don't turn back, don't run away, don't give up. God knows what you're going through, so stand your ground, because the Lord is with you right here and right now. He is the Lord of the breakthrough, and today is the day of your breakthrough. And I want to release my prophetic decree over you that this is the day of your breakthrough. So stand your ground, stand firm, and watch the Lord do battle for you. You worship him, release a prophetic sound, release a shout, do whatever. But stand your ground. Amen. And so what happened was confusion filled the enemy camp. They 300 blew their trumpets. The enemy started killing each other, and the army fell upon itself. 120,000 warriors fell that day. Those that were left fled. Then other men of Israel came, filled with courage and hope at what had happened, and Gideon led them. He went on, he defeated thousands, he overthrew safe strongholds, he captured cities and kings. So Gideon became this great warrior, this mighty man of valor. He stepped into his kingdom identity and fulfilled his kingdom assignment and purpose. So this one man, 300 soldiers, put them to flight and saw this nation of theirs come to peace, all through a prophetic decree and a worshipping heart. You know, when he was in the camp, there was a special moment. When he heard that dream and its interpretation, something settled in his heart, because after all the years of oppression, he gave glory to God, because everything he was hoping for had come about in that moment. That's why he worshipped. So with that prophetic decree, with this worshipping heart of his, and with his bold obedience, he saw this miraculous deliverance and provision for his whole nation that continued for decades. One final point I'll make just before I end my section and hand over to Donna is about Gideon's transformation from pauper to prince, if you will. In Judges 8, he's looking for brothers killed in battle. And they were described by the way that Gideon was now carrying himself. If you remember at the beginning, he talked about himself. He said, "I am the least. I'm in the weakest clan. I'm the youngest," all that. He was putting himself down. But when he approached this man and asked him, "Have you seen my brothers?" Chapter 8, verse 18, it says this, "As you are, so were they. Every one of them resembled the son of a king." Gideon carried himself like a prince. That's amazing. An encounter, a prophetic decree, the Holy Spirit falling upon him, just changed his nature, changed his perception of himself from the least and the smallest to a warrior prince. And if you just look at Judges 8, verse 28 to finish, "Midian's tyranny was broken. Nothing more was heard from them. The land was quiet. The land was at rest for 40 years in Gideon's time." So Gideon was commissioned, anointed by the Holy Spirit. And I believe in all of that, God wants to change the way we think about who we are and understand how we are known in heaven. We are sons and daughters of the Most High God. We have been baptized into a new creation. We are called by the Lord, and we are anointed by the Holy Spirit. And that baptism of the Spirit changes the way we think, the way we act, the way we respond, and the way we behave, because we get this revelation that Christ is in us, the hope of glory. And it really isn't pride to believe in what God has definitively called us to be. See, his anointing will lead to inheritance. It activates gifts in us. It helps us walk in this calling because of the greater understanding that we have about our kingdom identity. Our kingdom calling is what you're on the earth to do. Our kingdom identity is how you are known in heaven. So I'm closing in prayer now. This is 1 Peter 2 and chapter 9. So I want to just speak it over you. You are a chosen generation, a royal priesthood, a holy nation, his own special people, that you may proclaim the praises of him who called you out of darkness into his marvelous light. So I bless you today for breakthrough, for supernatural courage, because God has not given you a spirit of fear, but love, power, and wisdom. Amen.

àwọn mẹ́rìndínlẹ́tì tóbi rẹ̀ láti ìrọ̀dé.

0: Good evening, beloved. Welcome back to the Reading Corner on Lapis LM Radio, where you'll be able to listen to the Word of God read on Tuesday evenings, Thursday evenings, and Saturday evenings. If you're joining us for the first time, welcome. If not, welcome back. We've been reading through the book of Proverbs together, and we will pick up from where we left the reading last time, from the book of Proverbs, chapter 21, verse 1, in the Message version of the Bible. As we begin, we ask, Mighty One, that you would open our ears and hearts, that we might behold wondrous things from your word, in Jesus' name. Amen. God examines our motives, chapter 21. Good leadership is a channel of water controlled by God. He directs it to whatever ends he chooses. We justify our action by appearances. God examines our motives. Clean living before God and justice with our neighbors mean far more to God than religious performance. Arrogance and pride, distinguishing marks in the wicked, are just plain sin. Carefully planning puts you ahead in the long run. Hurry and scurry puts you further behind. Make it to the top by lying and cheating. Get paid with smoke and a promotion to death. The wicked get buried alive by their loot because they refuse to use it to help others. Mixed motives twist life into tangles. Pure motives take you straight down the road. Do your best. Prepare for the worst. Better to live alone in a tumble-down shack than share a mansion with a nagging spouse. Wicked souls love to make trouble. They feel nothing for friends and neighbors. Simpletons only learn the hard way, but the wise learn by listening. A God-loyal person will see right through the wicked and undo the evil they've planned. If you stop your ears to the cries of the poor, your cries will go unheard, unanswered. A quietly given gift soothes an irritable person. A heartfelt present cools a hot temper. Good people celebrate when justice triumphs. But for the workers of evil, it's a bad day. Whoever wanders off the straight and narrow ends up in a congregation of ghosts. You're addicted to thrills? What an empty life. The pursuit of pleasure is never satisfied. What a bad person plots against the good boomerangs. The plotter gets it in the end. Better to live in a tent in the wild than with a cross and petulant spouse. Valuables are safe in a wise person's home. Fools put it all out for yard sales. Whoever goes hunting for what is right and kind, finds life itself, glorious life. One sage entered a whole city of armed soldiers. Their trusted defenses fell to pieces. Watch your words and hold your tongue. You'll save yourself a lot of grief. You know their names: brash, impudent, blasphemer, intemperate hotheads, everyone. Lazy people finally die of hunger because they won't get up and go to work. Sinners are always wanting what they don't have. The God loyal are always giving what they do have. Religious performance by the wicked stinks. It's even worse when they use it to get ahead. A lying witness is unconvincing. A person who speaks truth is respected. Unscrupulous people fake it a lot. Honest people are sure of their steps. Nothing clever, nothing conceived, nothing contrived can get the better of God. Do your best, prepare for the worst, then trust God to bring victory. The cure comes through discipline. Chapter 22. A sterling reputation is better than striking it rich. A gracious spirit is better than money in the bank. The rich and the poor shake hands as equals. God made them both. A prudent person sees trouble coming and ducks. A simpleton walks in blindly and is clobbered. The payoff for meekness and fear of God is plenty and honor and a satisfying life. The perverse travel a dangerous road, potholed and mudslick. If you know what's good for you, stay clear of it. Point your kids in the right direction. When they're old, they won't be lost. The poor are always ruled over by the rich, so don't borrow and put yourself under their power. Whoever sows sin reaps weeds, and bullying anger sputters into nothing. Generous hands are blessed hands because they give bread to the poor. Kick out the troublemakers and things will quiet down. You need a break from bickering and griping. God loves the pure-hearted and well-spoken. Good leaders also delight in their friendship. God guards knowledge with a passion, but he'll have nothing to do with deception. The loafer says, "There's a lion on the loose. If I go out, I'll be eaten alive." The mouth of a whore is a bottomless pit. You'll fall in that pit if you're on the outs with God. Young people are prone to foolishness and fads. The cure comes through tough-minded discipline. Exploit the poor, or glad hand the rich, whichever, you'll end up the poorer for it. The 30 precepts of the sages. Don't move back the boundary lines. Listen carefully to my wisdom. Take to heart what I can teach you. You'll treasure its sweetness deep within. You'll give it bold expression in your speech. To make sure your foundation is trust in God, I'm laying it all out right now just for you. I'm giving you 30 sterling principles, tested guidelines to live by. Believe me, these are truths that work, and I will keep you accountable to those who sent you. 1. Don't walk on the poor just because they are poor, and don't use your position to crush the weak, because God will come to their defense. The life you took, He will take from you and give back to them. 2. Don't hang out with angry people. Don't keep company with hotheads. Bad temper is contagious. Don't get infected. 3. Don't gamble on the pot of gold at the end of the rainbow, hocking your house against a lucky chance. The time will come when you have to pay up. You'll be left with nothing but the shirt on your back. 4. Don't stealthily move back the boundary lines staked out long ago by your ancestors. 5. Observe people who are good at their work. Skilled workers are always in demand and admired. They don't take a back seat to anyone. Restrain yourself. Chapter 23. Principle 6. When you go out to dinner with an influential person, mind your manners. Don't gobble your food. Don't talk with your mouth full. And don't stuff yourself. Bridle your appetite. 7. Don't wear yourself out trying to get rich. Restrain yourself. Riches disappear in the blink of an eye. Wealth sprouts wings and flies off into the wild blue yonder. 8. Don't accept a meal from a tightwad. Don't expect anything special. He'll be as stingy with you as he is with himself. He'll say, eat, drink, but won't mean a word of it. His miserly serving will turn your stomach when you realize the meal is a sham. 9. Don't bother talking sense to fools. They'll only poke fun at your words. 10. Don't stealthily move back the boundary lines or cheat orphans out of their property, for they have a powerful advocate who will go to bat for them. Amen. That's all we have time for today. We will pick up next time from Proverbs chapter 23, verse 12. I hope your soul was fed by the word of God. Thank you for joining us. Have an amazing evening. Be blessed.
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0: We're going to stay there for a while. 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
0: A shukapia manana natos. Lala toko. We're going to stay in Anavaya. I see the Lord moving things. I can feel His power, His presence here. Malata, ulcer is gone. Asthma is gone. Depression is gone. Mashana nana mana kope. Yes, yes, yes, yes, yes. Likwata, lekupana tokobelataya, likushita.

Oh Jesus. On that side, close to the screen, ulcer is running out. Asthma is going out.

Can we begin to speak in other tongues in this place? 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You don't want to be absent from this moment. In this particular moment, destinies will be altered. I am telling you what God is saying. In this moment, that struggle that you've had is coming to an end in this moment. That thing you desire, God is giving it to you right now. I am telling you, do not joke with this moment.

0: 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I see 10 people here. The breath of the Almighty, the breath of the Almighty rests on you. I speak it prophetically.
1: Hey!
0: The breath of the Almighty rests on your business.
1: Hey!
0: The breath of

0: You're going to lift your hands and just say, Lord, Hayadaba.
1: Breathe upon me all I have is you.
2: Yes, sir.
1: All I have is you.
2: Breathe upon me.
0: Can you echo it?
2: Breathe upon me.
0: Echo nanai.
1: Your life.

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Oh, I've seen your goodness and your mercy. 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I've come to say thank you. I can see it, and I know it. All my days I will sing. 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

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Can you lift your hands and sing this other part? The day and night.

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Hey! 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From January till now.

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I say you don't.

0: 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Oh. In my life, I'm acknowledging you for who you are. And Dan Zakira, darling Jesus, oh my darling Jesus, you are wonderful. I love you so, my darling. Oh my darling Jesus. Out of the abundance of the heart, the mouth go talk. Life not relay, but we will not experience delay because overtaking is allowed. So no matter how traffic won't take hold up, we know if you go slow. Jesus, Omeka Naya, you didn't show us excess love. You are a capable God who will not only put you in front of our melody. You are our melody. Because only you matter. Only you make sense. At the center of it all, it is you that we see. You are God from beginning to the end. There is no place for argument. Now you didn't make us jealous. Now you didn't make us argument. But to those people, they go through some certain things. Now Ebezina, Chukunan, so. Walk by faith and not by sight. It is not by power, it is not by might. Baba, for you to generate power, you don't need to become kind to them. Because nobody in Nepal, they give the sunlight. I said for you to generate power, Baba, you don't need to become kind to them. Because nobody in Nepal, they give the sunlight. So no matter how the situation won't take be, if you like make it on highness, our faith will never stagger. I said no matter how the situation won't take be, if you like make it on highness, our faith will never stagger. For you to become breadwinner, you don't need to get over, you know. How you tell the supply our daily bread when you don't get bakery? Way maker, jealous beggar, they learn work where you did. Promise keeper, we don't rely on government for minimum wage. Although it may sound strange, but the truth of the matter is that you can never change. So you know they sleep, you know they slumber. With you, there is no retreat, no surrender. For our matter, you know if you pipe low because you know be plumber. I say with you, there is no retreat, no surrender. You know they sleep, you know they slumber. For our matter, you know if you pipe low because you know be plumber. They say body, they sweet us. In the presence of God, there is fullness of joy. What in the world they kill for? You give us make they play like toy. So we live above the systems of this world. They love you tell us stay here. Because Jesus is taking care of us, but speaking with them for daycare. I say we live above the systems of this world. They love you tell us stay here. Because Jesus is taking care of us, but speaking with them for daycare. Lord Jesus, I beg no vex. Me, I want to ask you this question. How you defeat 5,000 people with 5 loaves and 2 fishes? What do you make us understand? You say, God, no, they do small jobs. I say, Lord Jesus, I beg no vex. How you defeat 5,000 people with 5 loaves and 2 fishes? What do you make us understand? You say, God, no, they do small. God, you used to be who you be. Nobody reach you. Some trust in horses. Some trust in chariots. Some trust in the economy and the government of their countries. But we put our trust in the name of the Lord. Our ever-present help in times of need. We have confidence in you. We can trust in you because your guarantee no be trust bank. We can bank on you because with you there is no insufficient fund. Lord Jesus, now you be the first person to go cashless. Maybe you keep Peter your ATM card, make you go withdraw Bitcoin from fish mouth. I say, Lord Jesus, now you be the first person to go cashless. You give Peter your ATM card, make you go withdraw Bitcoin from fish mouth. For you to turn our life around, you don't need to anchor for roundabout. God of Abraham, Isaac, and Jacob, I am standing on a solid rock. My foundation is solid, you don't need Mary Kay. I say, God of Abraham, Isaac, and Jacob, I say, I'm standing on a solid rock. My foundation is solid, you don't need Mary Kay. Say, God can provide all your needs according to his riches in glory. God know they're selfish because he know like the smell. I say, God can provide all our needs according to his riches in glory. God know they're selfish because he know like the smell. So no matter what you who say, we can never be a beggar. I say, no matter what you who say, we can never be a beggar. But why would the hidden range and the people imagine venting by saying he joke? But he that seated in the heaven shall laugh because not joke. I say, why would he hidden range? And the people imagine a venting by saying he joke. But he that sitteth in the heaven go laugh, because not joke. So no matter how many times they go post up for billboard, post up for different social media platforms just to get our attention, we have a blessed assurance. We have a blessed assurance. Because the anointing upon our life, not the pamper egg, they break the yoke. Can you look at someone and say, the anointing upon my life? Say, not the pamper egg, it will break the yoke. Say, the anointing upon my family. You know the pamper egg, it will break the yoke. The anointing upon my career. You know the pamper egg, it will break the yoke. So when you run out on your own, it is called race. But when God run out for you, it is called grace. I said, when you run out on your own, it is God. But when God run out for you, it is God. When you run out on your own, it is God. But when God run out for you, it is God. So we function with supernatural speed. We don't just come here like that. Now grace carry us come, no be your card, man. So can you look at someone and say, now grace carry me come? Say, no be your card, man. Say, now grace, they move me. No be your card, man. Wofiala. What can I say, Minister Victor Thompson? Can we get that? Minister Victor. Minister Victor.
1: 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Can you give it up for Lyrical HI? I love you permanently.
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He said he has made us kings and priests to our God, and we shall reign

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Your worship is your weapon. 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Esie menega fo.

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No one comes here and goes back the same way. It's not possible.

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That's what my song will be. Whatever I'm going through, that's what my song will be. In the face of tribulation, all I have to say is hallelujah. 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